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2: Welcome back to the National Defense. It's Randy Miller and Dan Fouts, the legendary Dan Fouts, former NFL quarterback for the Chargers for 15 seasons, and of course, CBS Sports Monday Night Football, play-by-play with Ian Eagle. He's done just about all of it. And now there's a new original documentary, HBO original, from HBO and NFL Films, called Miller Night Football, which talks about the time that comedian Dennis Miller started Monday Night Football. He joined Monday Night Football with Dan and Al Michaels, and it was such a bizarre occurrence at the time. I can't wait to see this. Dan, how are you doing?
3: Well, bizarre is a good way of putting it.
2: Yeah.
3: No, I'm fine. Good to be with you.
2: I remember this so vividly, and I was already a huge fan of Dennis Miller, and even as a fan, I'm thinking, how's that going to work? Number one, what does he know about football? And first of all, Dan, I really enjoyed you on Monday Night Football. I thought you did a great job, brought a very great perspective. How did you feel when you first heard the news that they were going to put Dennis Miller in with you guys?
3: Well, my reaction was similar to yours, Randy, but because I was such a fan of Dennis, and you know, his Saturday Night Live skit with doing the update was fantastic, and so I was anxious to meet him and find out how much he did know about football, and I found out that he's got a big brain, and fills it with a lot of stats, and he knew a lot about football. He's from Pittsburgh, so
2: right,
3: he was a big Steeler fan, and. And the Steelers, of course, during that time were a dominant team. So it was easy for him to follow them and enjoy them and bring that to the broadcast.
2: Talking to Dan Fouts here on the National Defense, Miller Night Football, the documentary, which is coming out September 29th on HBO Max. And so I've started a lot of radio shows in my career in different towns, and there's always an adjustment period there. I don't care who you are. I mean, if you haven't worked with a person for a while, and if somebody's coming in that's totally out of their lane, how were those first few weeks for you guys?
3: Well, you know, it was an adjustment. There's no question. I wasn't quite sure who Sylvia Plath was at the time. I know about her now. But,
2: right, right. Yeah. You probably used the dictionary a lot during those times.
3: Well, that was really my first indication that to be on alert at all times. And if he needed a laugh track, I guess that was part of my job is to help him out there. But, you know, when you watch this documentary, you'll get a better appreciation for Dennis's humor and his timing. But the timing's the key in a football broadcast with three voices in the booth.
2: Right.
3: You know, obviously Al sets the table and calls the play. And then if it's a play worthy of a replay, that's my job. And that gives Dennis very little time to sneak in a one. So that was a good time for Dennis then.
2: I can't believe he worked in a Sylvia Plath reference, man. I mean, that's incredible. You know, the way that Al looked at Dennis a few times, I just always thought he hates the guy. I mean, was there any kind of that?

0: going on?
1: No. I mean, they loved each other. Okay. You should see them sitting in the back of the car going to the stadium. Dennis would have his cheat sheet out, and he'd be practicing lines on Al, and Al would give him a thumbs up or a thumbs down, and
0: on the national defense, and the new documentary was out September 29th on HBO Max. You know, when a lot of people, when they saw that, and I've been a lifelong football fan, and I know a lot of my buddies at the time who were, into football.
1: Well,

0: yourself, Melissa Stark, Dana Carvey, who was, that was funny in the trailer when he says, yeah, I was just waiting to see what kind of an experiment this would be. And I think that was kind of all of us, you know, at the time. And did it seem like Dennis Miller was having a good time?
1: You know, I think so. You know, it was a work in progress that first year.
0: Right.
1: And then we got really slammed by 9/11 the second year. And I don't think we also had a change in producers, which created a different type of feel for the broadcast. So that really kind of hindered our progress.
0: Yeah. You know, you probably wonder too, Dan, about had that, you know, gone on a couple of more years, few more years, how successful that combination would have been. And I get the feeling that it would have been huge, even bigger than it was, don't you?
1: I appreciate your optimism.
0: Well, and I guess I'm just such a fan. I did radio in Pittsburgh when Dennis was coming up doing stand-up, and I used to see him at Pittsburgh Comedy Club all the time. And, you know, he was just had that personality that was different than any other comic at the time. And I know that, you know, you kind of talked about Howard Cosell. Monday Night Football, what happened to it? You know, I watched it last night. And it just seems to me, maybe because of the segmentation and all, you know, so many things to watch now, but Monday Night Football just is not the same to me as, you know, as because it used to be the thing, right?
1: Well, yeah, but there's a thing now on almost every night. You got Sunday night, you got Thursday night, you know. Plus, the oversaturation, I think, of the NFL, if there is such a thing, and I'm not sure there is, because they keep trying to find new ways of building their audience. But, you know, it used to be the only show in town back when.
0: Right.
1: And you know, as you know, as far as Dennis and filling in and you know, his stand-up is just so outstanding. Man, who doesn't like a little snarky attitude every now and then?
0: Right.
1: And that's what he gave us, you know. It was a different type of comedy. And now you put that with the NFL and you get what you get there. But the documentary really is great because it goes behind the scenes a little bit.
0: I love that.
1: And you get some great reactions and just to see Dennis and appreciate some of his lines again, I really enjoyed it.
0: That's pretty good. And, you know, Dan, what an outstanding football career you had. I mean, 15 seasons, over 43,000 yards, 254 touchdowns. So you would be the guy to ask about this. We're based in Kansas City, Missouri. Is this a year? Is this the year again for the Chiefs?
1: Well, it's certainly off to a good start.
0: Yeah.
1: And, you know, I think any time you've got the combination of an Andy Reid and a Patrick Mahomes, you've got a chance.
0: Yeah.
1: I think it's just remarkable that Mahomes has been able to come back from that knee injury and surgery and and play as well as he has. And, you know, with a different cast of characters around him. So give those two. That's where you start when you start thinking about their chances. It looks pretty good.
0: You throw in a Kenneth Walker there, and all of a sudden that's a game changer because we haven't had that, you know, for quite a while around here. And if we could maybe get an offensive line, that would be nice. It'd be nice to have somebody protect Patrick Mahomes. I mean, you just now, you know, it's to the point now where you just kind of hold your breath anytime there's a, you know.
1: Well, that seems to be the case on almost every team.
0: Yeah.
1: You got to protect that quarterback. And you see these injuries that are happening to the starters. And you better have a good backup because you never know. Man, look what Case Keenum did.
0: Oh, my gosh.
1: It was awesome.
0: Yeah, that was awesome. That was incredible to come in there and do what he did. You had some great years in San Diego. And Dan, you're really a throwback to the guy that stays with the team for that many seasons because you just don't see that anymore.
1: No, that's unfortunate too. I think for the fans and kids especially because they get attached. But in this world,

0: world where everything's just a click away, you can still find your favorite player, even if he's not on your favorite team.
1: Well, I cannot wait to see this documentary. It's on HBO Max. It's Miller Night Football, September 29th. Dan, what a pleasure to talk to you, man. Thanks for the great stuff over the years.
0: You bet, Randy.
1: We'll be right back here on the National Defense.
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1: And I'm very excited about this interview, to be honest with you. There's a guy named Dan Mason, who served as the president of CBS Radio. I mean, the big dude, the guy on top, the guy up there, the, you know, ivory tower guy from Kentucky. How does that happen? We're going to find out. He's got a new book called Fearless about his incredible radio career. And Dan joins us here on the National Defense. Dan, how you doing?
0: I'm glad to be here, Randy. It's so good to see you again after all these years.
1: Great to see you, man. And that's the other part. Full disclosure, I worked for Dan and I worked for a lot of Dan's bosses, especially in Kansas City, because that was my longest stint with CBS, I think. Was at KBEQ in Kansas City. But you also worked at another station I worked for in Atlanta, Z93. When were you at Z93, Dan?
0: Well, I've been associated with Z93 forever, really. But I was the actual program director of that station from 1975 through 77.
9: and I was on the air there. I went from Louisville to Atlanta, did 6 to 9 at night, and that was in 74.
1: What a great radio station. I mean, that radio station, as a kid growing up in Knoxville, Tennessee, that was my dream. I mean, that was my dream to work at Z93. Took me a while to get there, but I finally got there and I did the morning show. And you were just asking me about some trouble that we had at Z93 from the mayor.
9: We're always in trouble, Randy.
1: Yeah, I was always in trouble. And but, you know, it's so funny. I talk to people now about radio and about how many times I've been fired, multiple times. But it's how you get fired that matters. If you get fired for sensational reasons and you have great ratings, like we always did, then you get rehired in another city for twice the money. And that keeps happening until it doesn't happen. at some point, you know, they go, we're done. But did I ever present problems to you, Dan? By the way, Dan, it's nice. It's so nice to haul you into my office because I've been hauled into many offices of yours and your associates through the years. But I don't think I really caused you big trouble, did I?
9: I was at, I think I was a national program director for First Media when they owned Z93. And I think John Young took my, no, who took, somebody took my place, but did you work with John Young?
1: I think it was John Young, but I worked for Bob Case.
9: Yeah, Bob, okay. So I would get, when Randy would get in trouble, I would always get a call and say, here's what he did now. And maybe that happened on two or three occasions, but,
1: could have.
9: But it was really, you know, like you said, it was funny stuff. All the stuff was funny. I should be interviewing you. I want you to know. I want to know what the straw was that broke the camel's back at Z93.
1: Well, I think for the mayor's office deal, I think that was we decided to do a free money parade, and we announced it that morning at 6 a.m. And we had been up all night, me and my morning show staff, taking ones and fives and maybe some tens and rolling them into little paper tubes. And we were going to go downtown at noon and start throwing out money. And that was basically the premise. And the only thing that we had to investigate was we could only have two vehicles because any more than two vehicles, you had to get a parade permit. So we just had the mobile studio and the van, and we went downtown and were throwing out money. And the money ran out very, very quickly, and the police were called, and it was a whole kind of deal. But, you know, it was fun, and I don't know. I don't think I got fired. No, I didn't get fired for that. No. But Z93, that's in my memory. That was one of the real high points of my career in terms of just fun and involvement and everybody that... I mean, our night. I don't know if you remember this. You remember who did nights for us?
9: Well, when I was there, it was Machine Gun Gary. The guy would walk around with a fake machine gun. And can you imagine that now? Oh my God! But there's been a number of them, but I can't remember other than Gary. I don't remember
1: Elvis Duran.
9: Oh, yeah, that's right. Elvis did, you know. I was talking to Elvis a couple of years ago about that. And I think so many people, Randy, have passed through that radio station.
1: Oh.
9: I mean, they've got a tribute page. If you're on it, you can look at it.
1: That's a huge radio station. And my news person at the time was Mary Glenn Lassiter, who was sensational. Yep. And I ended up bringing her to Kansas City with me.
9: Yeah, sure. She was an icon there.
1: Well, You started about the same way I started, Dan. You know, you're in a southern town. You're doing overnights at a radio station. What was your first station?
9: Well, the first, you know, I had a bunch of small stations.
1: Sure.
9: But the first medium market stations would have been WKLO in Louisville. They were a competitor to WAKY, W-A-K-Y,
1: yeah.
9: Back and forth.
1: Yeah.
9: The great radio battle.
1: Great.
9: That would have been the biggest... one you'd count.
1: Coyote. So,
9: Calhoun? Yeah.
1: Is that right?
9: Yeah.
1: Yeah, Coyote was there. But, you know, and I'm sure people ask you all this time too, Dan, about, you know, do you miss radio? And people ask me all the time, and I explain to them, I am still in radio, but they don't accept that, because it's not a morning show. And I do, I miss the interaction between the listeners. You know, the show that I do now, the National Defense Network, I love doing it. I tell people this is the redemptive part of my career, and I love doing it. But there's not a lot of audience interaction. And that was the cool thing. And in radio now, there's not a lot of radio interaction. And that was the fun part for me.
9: You say you miss the interactive part. You miss your friends, because radio is all about making friends,
1: yeah.
9: Radio programming.
1: Yeah.
9: And you miss that community that you create around you.
1: Right.
9: That depend on you. They think that, you know, they want to be part of your family. That's what we do, rather than TV, Spotify, or all these other guys. I mean, we are out there making friends. That's what radio is all about.
1: That's exactly right.
10: 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These policies often violate state and federal law, yet many schools continue them anyway, betting that no one will notice. 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

0: We're talking to Dan Mason here on the National Defense, former president of CBS Radio's new book is Fearless. Why Fearless?
1: I chose that title to reflect things in my career that I could have been afraid of, but I wasn't afraid of. I mean, come on. I mean, an overnight disc jockey with an average college degree. I mean, to be the CEO of CBS Radio, you got to have guts to make those changes in your life, to move around like that. And then after I retired from CBS Radio, I always wanted to do television. And I went to CBS Television. Sports to do women's basketball, and I had never done a game. Now you talk about guts for that. You know, that takes balls to try to do that.
0: Yeah,
1: especially you know. And I remember I got up to I did a fake tape and gave it to them as a reel, and they said, "Okay, we'll give you a season here." So I got up, Randy, to 45 days before I had to go do my first game, which was...
0: Are you talking about play-by-play here, Dan?
1: I'm talking about play-by-play on a national television network. So I got up to about 45 days before my first game, which was at East Carolina, USF at East Carolina. And I was talking to my wife. I said, you know, I have never talked to a producer. I've never been in a TV truck. I don't know anything about directors. I'm in deep trouble here. So I found a crew, an NHL crew, that trained me for the month of December. We had to be in there at 6 a.m. and out by 8 because people were coming to work. But I paid that crew $16,000 for the month of December to train me, to help me at least exist. But there's some funny stories that go along with it. But we talk about fearless. And then, you know, there's been so many stages to what I've done. I did some acting. I was in the House of Cards for two episodes.
0: Really?
1: Yeah, yeah. And that really takes guts to show up and try to do things like that. Yeah, I had a fake wife. I mean, we were extras, but I had two fake wives. But didn't get paid but $10 an hour. But I had a good time, and I wanted to see if I could do it. Same thing with the book. You hear a lot of people talk about writing a book. You know, everybody wants to write a book, but they do it? No. It's a lot of hard work, and you've got to examine your life, some parts of the dark part of your life, to be authentic, to be real.
0: Right.
1: You can't just say, oh, God, we made great ratings at Z93 or whatever station. We were great. No, it doesn't work that way. Everybody has adversity in their life. So kind of fearless to face those things. Fearless, probably one of the biggest parts is about reinvention. Because I looked at reinvention as a discipline, not as disruption. Because you have look at you, look at yourself, you morning radio, and look what you're doing now.
0: Yeah,
1: that had to have some reinvention to go along with that.
0: Oh yeah,
1: but a lot of people when they hit the wall and whether they get fired, or they don't want to do it anymore. They say, "Oh, that's it. I'm done."
0: Right.
1: And then anger sets in because they're out of work. When they could be taking their talents and reinventing. But it takes guts to do that.
0: Dan, you are speaking my language, man. You know, I talk to people all the time. I still get the call. I get the first call anytime some longtime radio DJ gets fired. And they call and I talk them off the ledge. But I always tell people the same thing. I mean, you got your gifts. You got a talent. Find out where you can use that. And I can remember you talk about, cause my book would be called Clueless. And so, you talk about Clueless when I started with the VFW and doing this radio show. About 3 years into it, they came to me and said, can you do the media training for our incoming officers? And I said, of course I can. And I went home and talked to my wife and I said, I got to look up media. I have no idea. I don't know what's. And they said, can you provide a syllabus? And I said, sure. So I looked up syllabus and I did the media training for them for like 5 years in a row. But it's one of those things where I think being in radio specifically really helps you with that because especially doing a morning show. I mean, my philosophy for a morning show was always go ahead and plan the beginning, plan the end, and make up the middle. And that's right. Exactly what I did every day, because you didn't know what was going to happen. You didn't know, what was going to go on. And, but now you had the other side of that too, where you had to coach the talent. You had to have the meetings. You had to, lay down some rules. And at one point you, had to fire Don Imus. Don Imus.
1: Well, full disclosure, that came through our legal department because there were agents involved and, there were a lot of complexities. But I did get that call from the legal department and said, look, we're probably going to let Don go on Tuesday, maybe it was Wednesday. And it'd be nice if you could give him a call over the weekend. So when he comes in here, it's not like the first time he felt unsure of himself here. I said, sure, I'll take care of that. I could do that. I called Don up. And one Saturday morning, it was really sad because the man had really remorse for what he said. It was, I won't say it, but it was the Rutgers. And he said, we talked through it, and he goes, well, is there anything you can do for me here? And I said, Don, if I could, I would, but I don't think I can. And I'll tell you, all the special interest groups were coming out of the woodwork, and you know who they are, the same people, the big wig leaders that exist on these type things. And they put so much pressure on the CBS Corporation that they had no choice, really. So anyway, I said, Don, I don't think so. And there was probably 20 seconds of silence. And he goes, okay, well, thank you for everything. And that was it.
0: Wow. How old a guy was Don at that time?
1: Well, he died at 79. So this would have been, I guess he was in his early 60s, maybe.
0: Okay.
1: Like that. Yeah. Man. But that was probably the darkest day I had there.
0: Yeah. I mean, you talk about a guy who had such a contribution, not just to radio, but all of his nonprofit stuff and, really made an impact in the world of entertainment. And for you to have to be the guy to go and say, well, Don, it's all over. And I know that with myself, I would get called in to the program director's office, not every day, but after they got to know me a little bit, I would meet once a week and whatever. And my question to them always would be, especially if there's a new program director and a program director that inherited me. And that happened a couple of times. And I remember one time with Jimmy Steele in Cincinnati. And Jimmy had gotten there and replaced the guy that hired me. And so Jimmy, I wasn't Jimmy's cup of tea. And he called me in and he said, hey, let me tell you a few things about doing a morning radio show. And I said, have you ever done a morning radio show? And he said, well, no. And I said, well, then I don't give a if you've never done a morning radio show, there's no way you can tell me what I need to be doing. I mean, because it's going all the time. I mean, you're flying through 4 hours in the morning. And he had told me at that time, and I remember Vaughn Freeman was our great promotions director, and he was in the room with me, and he knew me very well, and he knew what was coming. Jimmy said, well, we need to pick up more females in the morning. He said, you ever think about maybe just like one day cake recipes? And I said, I'm sorry. And he goes, don't have to do that specifically, but just something that kind of caters to. And so I knew that I knew I was on my way out. So the next morning, we did 4 hours of cake recipes.
1: Oh, God.
0: And got some really, really good ones. But, what was your approach?
1: I tell you what, I saw an article.

0: article one time. Actually, it was an interview. I never forgot it, on how to motivate talent. And it was the producer of the Johnny Carson show. Mm. And the question was, how do you guys motivate Johnny every day? Do you sit out with him and talk to him about the disciplines? And the guy said, oh, my God, no. If you think you're going to motivate Johnny Carson like that, you're out of your mind. Then well, what do you do? And they said, what we do is we look for things that he does right. And we tell him, Johnny, this lady in Iowa City, you knocked it out of the park last night for her. That was absolutely incredible. And he will produce more. But you don't go the other way and try to tell them what they don't do right. Mm-hmm. You got to go and keep them working on their strengths. And that's how they did that with Johnny Carson. And with the morning show, what you see is what you get.
1: Yeah.
0: I mean, that you they don't change that much. You can bring things to the table that, like for example, I had Elliot Woodside in WPGC in Washington, D.C.
1: Yeah.
0: Okay. Well, I didn't sit there and tell Jim and Scott what to do. What I did do, though, was I'll give you an example of what I did. It was the Seattle Supersonics playing the Washington Bullets in the last game of the NBA championship. This would have been about 1978. And I arranged to have a witch come into the studio in the morning. And we were going to put a curse on Seattle.
1: And, now, see that kind of stuff.
0: It brings up to the table. You don't take the cakes. That's ridiculous. But a witch comes in and sits down. They do the whole bit, lasted about 5 minutes, and the Bullets won the game, and we took credit for the whole thing.
1: Of course you did.
0: Of course.
1: Yeah.
0: TV, radio. I mean, TV were there. Newspapers came. It was a big deal.
1: Yeah. Yeah.
0: But that's how that's things what a program director can do for a morning show is bring things in and let the morning person choose whether they want to do it or not. They're not going to do everything I ever brought in.
1: Sure. Well, I want to ask you about something else you did in the book Fearless with the Ayatollah, because I didn't. And I had known about this for forever, but I didn't know that you were the one behind this with the toilet paper.
0: I was a general manager at KTSA in San Antonio, and I can't remember how it came about, but I do remember the people at the radio station wanted to buy toilet paper, and they found a manufacturer that would print his picture on every page of the toilet paper. So obviously would say, when you go do number two, you'll have the Ayatollah right there with you. Here we go. It got newspaper. It got TV.
1: Oh, everywhere.
0: Some of these things maybe you can't do like we used to do.
1: Right.
0: But it's the spirit. It's really about the spirit of bringing things to the table like that.
1: Well, and I think you tap into something, that was the thing that I always kind of, if I did anything right at all, it was to take something on a national level and bring it to a local level.
0: Mm-hmm.
1: and kind of set it on fire. And we did that very well with a host of things. But I love doing, guys hate doing remotes. I mean, any kind of on-air personality, they do, you make whatever, an hour at a car dealership. And I would always say, I don't want to go sit at a car dealership. Let's make an event out of it. So, we would do the homemade bikini contest, or
0: we would do
1: lick it for tickets, or we would do, just something. And and they got to be really well attended events. But and of course the sales department was happy, which they weren't always happy. But now, how did you go, Dan? It's very unusual, especially somebody who knows radio, to go from on air and programming to actually running a company, because that's usually reserved for a sales geek, or somebody that comes up through the ranks that way. Did you get along with, and you'll be the first one that I've ever talked to if you say yes, did you get along with both talent and sales?
0: Oh, I had run-ins with both. Are you kidding?
1: Okay, at least you're honest about it.
0: One was not exclusive to another. But, Randy, I'll tell you how I did it. I'll tell you how I got there. When I was at WPGC, I was program director. I was making $100,000 a year.
1: Great station.
0: 1978.
1: Wow.
0: Yeah. And KTSA called, and they loved having program-oriented general managers. And the guy that was there was getting ready to leave for Oklahoma City, where he bought a station. And I went down there and looked at it. And I came back and resigned Monday morning. And this is what I want to do. I want to be a general manager because I don't want to be slotted as a program director. And programming a radio station is a young man's game or a young woman's game. Mm. You know, there is, you might think you're high and mighty. You might think you the best, but there's always some kid out there sharpening his gun, cleaning his guns out. You know, they'll get you eventually.
1: Yeah.
0: But instead of looking backward, look forward. Here we go with the reinvention part. So I did that. And I think if I had a secret sauce, Randy, to enable me to keep moving forward, it was a couple of things, three things. One is empathy for people. You know, I did my best to live by the golden rule all the time. The second thing, I had the ability to get ratings, and companies will pay for that.
1: Yeah.
0: Because ratings equals revenue equals profit.
1: Right.
0: So I could create the product that would get ratings. And probably the third thing is I was lucky enough to have a pretty good foundation of business skills. I mean, I took accounting 101, business law 101, management 101. I never went past the 101. 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
6: We're talking to Dan Mason here on the National Defense, former president of CBS Radio. I was driving through a small town in Missouri the other day, and they had a local radio station there. And that's, and by the way, that's probably where radio is doing its best business still.
7: No doubt.
6: The little towns that depend on them, and they're doing the farm reports, and they're doing, you know, and the morning show was doing a tradio segment, mm-hmm. and live, you know,
7: yeah.
6: people just calling, I got a warship machine, and I sat there, Dan, I listened to 30 minutes of that and felt fantastic.
7: Yeah.
6: I mean, it's just, you know.
7: I'm doing a keynote speech at the end of October for the Kentucky Broadcasters Association. And my speech is going to be to these people. I say, folks, you know, when I worked at WEKY in Richmond, Kentucky, small station, I would dream about how my radio station could sound like WLS in Chicago.
6: Oh, yeah.
7: I'd go out, sit in the car at night and listen to the jingle package and how great sure. the jocks were and
6: oh, yeah.
7: how bad my radio station was. But you know what? You guys had it right. Yeah. Because you communicate with people. You have the Tradio or Man About Town show.
6: Right.
7: You have all those. And that's why people listen to radio, because of companionship. They right. want to be your people. They want to make friends. And when you've got 16 minutes of commercials and four yeah. more minutes of promos, and who's going to listen to that?
6: Yeah.
7: You know, but it's driven to satisfy debt. So, you know, there you go.
6: I toured a radio station in Ireland a few years ago, and the guy, I walked in, and the guy's all dressed up, he's in a suit and tie, and I said, are you on the air? And he goes, well, yeah. And I said, why are you in a suit and tie? Nobody can see you. And he goes, well, you gotta be professional, you know. And I said, well, okay. And I said, what's the most popular thing here at the station? He goes, it's got to be the death notices. And I said, the obituaries. And he goes, oh, yeah, we do them every morning. It's a big tune-in. And I'm thinking, that's it. I mean, you're right. That's a deal.
7: You know, one other thing, Randy, I carried with me. I, throughout my career, and I probably learned it from Richmond, Kentucky, I would always try to make a big market station sound small. And I don't mean unprofessional.
6: Right.
7: I mean connection. And doing things like, for example, you know, I did lost dog announcements in Houston. And
6: that's great.
7: Probably never found the dog. Maybe I found one, but it was the fact that people relate to that. Oh. And, you know, when they would hear that, they start looking around for the dog. And that,
6: yeah.
7: I did a stolen car weekend where I

0: Houston Police Department came down, and we just announced stolen cars all weekend.
1: We used to do a regular bit called Neighbors in Need, and it was so simple. Somebody would call up, they had a need. Another neighbor would call up and go, "Oh, you need a ride? Okay." Or, you know, it was just great. But you're exactly right, Dan.
0: That's what radio does, Randy. That's what we're all about.
1: Great to talk to you, man. Thank you and congratulations. I mean, just a fabulous career, obviously. You're in a Broadcasting Hall of Fame. Just a great career. Great to cross paths with you. And I'm glad you were on the sidelines when I was in radio, because that's probably why I was able to keep my job at a couple of places. So thank you.
0: You know, you can get the book at Amazon, or you can get it at Lulu, or I think the easiest way is just go to my site, which is www.danmasonbook.com, and it'll take you right to the place. But thank you for having me, and it's so good to visit with you again.
1: I would encourage anybody. I mean, you don't have to be in radio to appreciate this book, Fearless. It's got a lot of great lessons in it, a lot of great applications for anyone's life, whatever you do. So, yeah, check it out. It's called Fearless, Dan Mason. Thank you, Dan. Great to see you, man.
0: Thank you, Randy.
1: We'll be right back here on the National Defense.
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5: From ABC News, I'm Wayne Cabot. As we speak, all U.S. bomber planes are being removed from Great Britain, from the base where America has been launching attacks during the Iran war. The Pentagon isn't saying why. Wyatt sending planes back to the States, but it comes after the suspected terror plot last week that got foiled, a plot President Trump linked to Iran. About the Fly Dubai attack, the AP reports Israel was given a list before the flight of all the passengers and crew, raising questions about why the co-pilot wasn't flagged, especially after Oman Air banned him from flying over his extremist views. ABC's Tom Sufi Burridge in Tel Aviv hears from passengers as well as the pilot.
6: The heroic captain on that Fly Dubai flight, Captain Smit Mashar, speaking with Israel's prime minister.
7: You're a true hero.
6: Saying minutes after his co-pilot went to pray, he felt a big blow to the back of his head. He was on the floor, badly wounded, and made one last push.
8: Thankfully, people were waiting to pounce back.
6: Ophir Dubrovsky was sitting in row 8 with his wife and daughter.
9: I saw people running to the front and shouting that the co-pilot attacked the captain.
6: Dubrovsky says there should be stricter background checks on pilots worldwide.
5: 50 shots fired at two locations at a block party in Vienna, Georgia this morning. Two dead, 35 injured. No motive, no suspects. A John Deere tractor detached from a hay wagon loaded with children on a hayride today in Wellsburg, New York, near Elmira. Several are in the hospital, critical. Crews treating 14 on the scene. ABC's Perry Russum reports a veteran prosecutor will be investigating Tennessee's botched execution attempt.
10: Former U.S. attorney at Stanton will now investigate the state's Department of Correction to see if protocols were followed and consider if recommendations are needed. In a statement, the department says it did follow protocols.
5: Krista Pike, still unconscious 4 days later. 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
1: The Coast Guard failed to find six people on a medical transport plane off Nantucket. ABC's Morgan Norwood.
2: According to the operator, Bermuda Skyport, the Canadian-registered air ambulance left L.F. Wade International Airport in Bermuda around 12:41 Saturday morning. At 2 a.m., roughly 80 minutes later, the FAA losing contact with the Gulfstream G-100. A source telling ABC News officials believe the plane rapidly descended 7,500 feet before hitting the water. Air traffic control audio indicates the pilot may have been coming in blind with electrical problems while a storm loomed ahead.
3: Okay, you declare emergency.
2: The Coast Guard deploying planes, choppers, and cutters, even bringing in sonar to search the seafloor.
1: Russia is trying to prevent new infectious disease outbreak after a lab worker died. ABC's Marcus Moore.
4: In response to the situation, there was an emergency meeting of the country's top health officials. We know that a number of people who came in contact with the infected person have been under medical observation. Authorities saying they've shown no symptoms and no other infections have been reported. Health officials trying to allay any fears in the community and are saying the situation is stable.
1: The U.S. State Department saying it's monitoring along with the CDC. Today, the CDC reported flu activity is low but rising. How bad it gets depends partly on how many get vaccinated. Everyone over 6 months is recommended to get the shot, typically by the end of October. I'm Wayne Cabot, ABC News.
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9: 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In May of 1995, Fish and Game acquired the land to make it happen. 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
11: I'm Greg Bell, and we open with a family comedy starring Ezra Stone as teenager Henry Aldridge, and later it's Marie Wilson and Kathy Lewis in My Friend Irma. While that comedy program was created for radio and later adapted for both television and the big screen, this opening series grew from a hit Broadway stage play. Clifford Goldsmith actually spent a number of years teaching high school students, so when it came time to write his play titled What a Life, he knew the subject well. The setting for the comedy was a principal's office, and Henry was just one of the characters. But when Goldsmith retooled it into a radio series, the focus shifted to him. Stone portrayed Henry in both the play and on the radio, in the role of his parents, House Jameson and Catherine Rott. And the announcer at the time of this broadcast was Dan Seymour. This is from January 27th, 1949.
12: And now the Jell-O family presents...
13: Henry! Henry Aldrich!
14: Coming, Mother.
12: Yes, it's the Aldrich family, based on characters originated by Clifford Goldsmith and starring Ezra Stone as Henry with Jackie Kelk as Homer. And yes, it's the Jell-O family.

0: Whatever and whenever the golden age was, it is less important to most people than the teenage. A time of life made notable by typical American boys like Henry Aldrich and all their mishaps. The scene opens in Mr. Aldrich's bedroom. It is just before breakfast.
1: But, Father, do you think that's fair?
2: Fair?
1: I don't mean to be rude, but do you?
2: Henry, every time you've asked to wear my tuxedo in the past, I've let you, haven't I?
1: Sure, Father, and that's just the point.
2: What is?
1: Isn't there such a thing as squatter's rights?
2: Squatter's rights would hardly apply to my tuxedo. Are you sure we can't rent one for your dance tonight?
1: Father, there isn't a tuxedo my size left in town.
3: Sam! Henry!
2: Then I'm sorry, Henry.
1: But Kathleen's bought a new formal and everything.
3: Aren't you coming down to breakfast?
2: Yes, Alice. Come along, Henry.
1: Father, I know you have the kind of mind that once it's made up, dynamite couldn't change it, but could we do this?
2: Do what?
1: Fix it so that you can wear your tuxedo to that concert tonight with a clear conscience.
2: My conscience is clear.
1: Sure, but if I had my own tuxedo, you wouldn't have me hanging over you.
2: Are you proposing that I buy you one?
1: You mean you'd consider it?
2: Certainly not. Henry, what's wrong with your blue serge suit?
1: My blue serge? Father, I give you my word, there's only one guy in the whole class who dare show up in civilian clothes, and that's Willie Marshall. And, Father, he has no pride whatsoever.
2: Then there's nothing more that I can suggest, Henry. And let's consider the subject closed.
3: My goodness, your eggs are getting cold. Please sit down, both of you.
1: Mother, I couldn't eat a bite.
3: Dear, you can at least drink your juice.
1: Well, I'm all choked up.
2: Henry.
1: I'm drinking it, Father.
3: Sam.
2: Yes, Alice.
3: Do you know what I was thinking about your tuxedo?
2: Alice, Henry and I have agreed to close the subject.
1: We have?
2: And please answer the phone, Henry.
1: Yes, Father.
3: Drink your juice, Sam.
2: Alice, I'm afraid I'm not very hungry either.
1: Hello?
4: Hi, Henry, this is Willie.
1: Who?
4: Willie Marshall. And listen, Henry, how are you fixed for formal shoes?
1: What?
4: Formal shoes, formal shoes. The closest thing I've got is a pair of black and white saddle shoes.
1: But, Willie...
4: I've always had trouble dancing in rubber soles. Have you got an extra pair of patent leathers?
1: No, I haven't.
4: Boy, except for those shoes, I'm practically set. I've got a stiff shirt, suspenders, and a real genuine cloth carnation.
1: Willie, you mean...
4: All I need now are shoes, black socks, cufflinks, studs, a muffler, and a girl.
1: Willie, you're actually wearing a tuxedo tonight?
4: Sure, it's the most important dance of the year. Do you think I want to stick out like a sore thumb?
1: But, well, gee whiz, where'd you get it?
4: From a waiter I know who's off duty tonight.
1: Oh, boy. You mean I'm going to be the only one there in just a blue serge suit?
4: You are. Henry, don't you have any pride whatsoever?
1: Listen, Willie, goodbye. I've got to go back to work.
4: On what?
1: Never mind. Goodbye. Father! Father, could I have your permission to reopen the subject, providing I use a completely new angle?
5: Agnes, calm down. You're on the phone.
6: Calm down, Homer. How can I calm down when I'm miserable?
5: You mean your parents won't buy you a new formal?
6: No, they said the minute I stop growing in all directions, they'll get me one.
5: When'll that be?
6: Well, it won't be before the dance, I know that.
5: Gee whiz, I've got my tuxedo all pressed and everything.
6: You have?
5: Sure, it's been under my mattress for a week. Look, Agnes, what's wrong with your old formal?
6: Homer, it's prehistoric.
5: What?
6: Sure, it's got a neckline that practically comes up to my chin. And I don't want to stick out like a sore thumb.
5: But, Agnes, what are we going to do?
6: I'll just have to keep working on my folks till I wear them down.
5: I know, but...
6: The only thing is, Homer, if I do talk them into buying a new dress, I can't get them to give me money for the tickets, too.
5: What? But, Agnes, that's our arrangement. I take you out and you foot the bill.
6: Homer, can't you make a sacrifice just this once?
5: How can I? I'm broke.
6: Why not ask your father for some money?
5: Agnes, I have a bargain with my father.
6: What bargain?
5: I don't mention money, and he doesn't mention my report card.
7: Hey, Homer!
6: Look, Homer, if I hang up now, I think I can corner my father in the living room. Goodbye.
5: Goodbye.
1: Homer, would you be willing to sign this protest?
5: Henry, can't you let me worry in peace?
1: But listen, it says, whereas and here too, all and sundry know the country club gets pretty darn stuffy. To heck with tuxedos, and let's make this a simple dance where nobody dresses.
5: You don't want it formal?
1: Boy, have you ever tried putting on a tuxedo? You finally get the stiff

0: shirt on, see? And then you have to lie on your back to put on your shoes.
1: But Henry...
0: And by the time you're through, you're no good for anything. Sign here.
1: Well, before I do, I'd like to make just one minor change.
0: What?
1: Instead of all that junk...

0: Look at me, Father. Look at me. Isn't it heavenly?
1: What is that you're wearing, Kathleen?
0: My new evening gown for the dance tonight. Do you like it?
1: Where's the rest of it?
0: That's all there is.
1: What?
0: Isn't it heavenly?
1: Heavenly is hardly the word.
0: So, Father, would you be willing to point out to Mother that her pearls are just what I need to round me out?
1: Kathleen, you don't need rounding out. You need covering up. I want you to wear that lace shawl your grandmother gave you for Christmas.
0: A lace shawl?
1: Around your shoulders.
0: But, Father, it'll ruin the whole effect.
1: That's just what I had in mind.
0: Father.
1: Kathleen, I will not have you catching pneumonia in public.
0: But I've been taking vitamins. Don't you think that's enough protection?
1: I do not.
0: But, Father, if I go to the dance all covered up with a shawl, I'll stick out like a sore thumb.
2: Mr. Brown, is that you under the hood of your car?
3: What's that? Oh, it's you, Henry.
2: Yes, sir.
3: Hand me that small wrench, will you?
2: Sure, here.
3: Thanks. Well, what can I do for you, Henry?
2: For me? Why, I just happened to be casually passing by, and I said to myself, why not talk the whole thing over with good old Mr. Brown?
3: Talk what over?
2: Homer.
3: Oh. You're standing on my pliers.
2: Oh. Gee, poor kid. I keep thinking of him and that dance tonight. Everybody who's everybody is there, see? And where's poor old Homer?
3: Where?
2: That's just it. The biggest affair of the whole term. And he hasn't enough money to pay for his tickets.
3: Oh.
2: The poor kid. Doesn't it touch you?
3: It does not. It's his own fault. He spent every last cent he had in the world on a pair of waterproof rawhide boots.
2: Well, gee whiz, Mr. Brown, even if he did go overboard for a practical thing like waterproof boots, do you think you ought to make him suffer for it? I mean, boy, we all make mistakes.
3: You don't say.
2: Sure. Even I make them. Gee whiz, do you know what I did once?
3: What?
2: I put a dime in a peanut machine, see? And you know what came out?
3: What?
2: 3 cent stamps. So you see, those things happen to the best of us.
3: Henry, it isn't easy for a father to teach his son that money doesn't grow on trees. But it has to be done. Now, if he's going to that dance, he'll have to dig up the ticket money himself.
2: But, Mr. Brown...
3: I have to think of his character.
2: But, gee whiz, Mr. Brown, think of me.
3: You?
2: Sure. When the band strikes up the first waltz, and I look out the window, and there's Homer. Poor kid. All dressed up in his tuxedo and no tickets. Staring in at us. With his nose pressed up against the window. Boy, I won't be able to dance a step.
3: You don't say.
2: He was now that I think of him. Poor kid. I've got half a mind to give Homer my tickets.
3: And not go yourself?
2: Yes, sir. I've got half a mind.
3: Henry, did Homer ask you to speak to me?
2: Homer? Well, gee whiz. Mr. Brown, I give you my word... Look, here are my two tickets. You give them to Homer.
3: You really mean that, Henry?
2: Sure.
3: You're positive?
2: Positive.
3: Well, thank you very much.
2: Mr. Brown, you mean you're really going to take them?
4: What's the name, mister?
5: Aldrich. And could you have it pressed by 3 o'clock?
4: 3? Look, mister, I've got every tuxedo in Centerville in my shop.
5: Yes, I know. Well, as long as I have it in time for the concert tonight. Oh, and here, I'll pay for it now. Send it to 117 Elm Street.
4: Okay, mister, I'll try. But I've only got two hands, you know.
5: Yes, I know. Thanks very much.
6: Well, gee whiz. Hi, Mr. Aldrich.
5: Hello, Homer.
6: Boy, isn't that fantastic?
5: I beg your pardon?
6: Here I've been looking all over Centerville for you, and gee whiz, here you are.
5: You've been looking for me?
6: Yes, sir. I thought we might have a little chat.
5: Chat?
6: Yes, sir.
5: You and I?
6: Yes, sir.
5: Homer, I'm afraid I'm in a hurry. I'm driving out to see a client.
6: That's swell. I'll go with you.
5: What?
6: Then we can chat as we drive. All said, Mr. Aldrich. Mush.
5: What did you say?
6: Mush. That's Eskimo for let's start.
5: I see.

0: Homer, Homer, what's on your mind?
1: On my mind? I look like I have something on it.
0: Frankly, it's hard to tell.
1: I just thought we'd have a chat. How are you, Mr. Aldrich?
0: Fine.
1: That's fine.
0: Well, now that we've had our chat, shall I let you off at the next corner?
1: Before I drop a hint about the sale.
0: What sale?
1: Why, the one the Emporium is having on practically everything.
0: You don't say.
1: Yes, sir. Especially tuxedos.
0: Tuxedos?
1: Yes, sir. Boy, if a person wanted to buy one, now's the time.
0: I see. Well, thank you very much, Homer, but I really don't need one.
1: Mr. Aldrich, I didn't mean you. I meant Henry.
0: I know you did.
1: Mr. Aldrich, why not look at it this way? Don't you want Henry to get married and get out of the house someday?
0: I certainly do.
1: Well, he'll need a tuxedo for the ceremony.
0: When that time comes, I'll scrape up the money somewhere. Homer, do you realize I'm driving all the way to Middletown?
1: You are? As far as that?
0: Yes, and it'll probably be several hours before I come back, so maybe it'd be best if I dropped you at the next corner.
1: Oh, no, Mr. Aldrich, I'll go along.
0: But, Homer...
1: From the looks of things, it may take me at least a couple of hours to have this little chat.

0: Hello there, Henry. What do you have?
1: Gee, Mr. DeHaven, I don't know if I'm in the mood for anything.
2: Mr. DeHaven, do you happen to have a set of cufflinks and studs for as little as a dollar?
0: Cufflinks and studs?
2: That's one thing I haven't been able to dig up.
0: I'm afraid I don't carry them, Willie.
2: Oh. Say, Henry, would you mind if I have a few dances with your girl tonight?
1: My girl?
2: That's another thing I haven't been able to dig up.
1: Willie, I may not even be going to the dance tonight.
2: You won't? Gee, when we're having a swell orchestra and everything?
1: I know.
2: I hear they're even working their way through college. That's how good they are. Well, I'd better try someplace else for those studs. Hi, Homer.
1: Listen, Homer, where have you been?
3: Chatting with your father, and that's the last time I'll ever talk to a lawyer in my life, even socially.
1: Listen, Homer, speaking of fathers...
3: Boy, is he tricky. I had him to the point where any minute I thought he was going to say, okay, I'll buy Henry a tuxedo.
1: Yeah?
3: And the next thing I knew, there I was lending you mine.
1: What?
3: I'll never know how he did it.
1: Homer, your father did the same thing. I'm giving you my tickets.
3: What?
1: Gee whiz, we're right back where we started from.
3: Only vice versa.
1: Boy.
3: Boy. Henry, why should we both be miserable? Why don't we flip for it?
1: Flip?
3: Sure. The winner gets the tux and the tickets.
1: Double or nothing?
3: Sure.
1: It's a deal. I've got a coin in my pocket.
3: I thought you were broke.
1: I am. This is a streetcar token. Ready?
3: Sure. Flip it. Heads.
1: Tails. What does it say, Homer? What does it say?
3: Not good after June 1st, 1939.
1: Homer, that's tails. I win, Homer. I win the tuxedo.
3: Boy.
1: I'm all set.
3: I don't know how I'll ever break this to Agnes.
0: Here's a double cherry, Henry. It'll cheer you up.
1: Well, give it to Homer, Mr. DeHaven. He's the one who needs cheering up. I'll just run over to your house, Homer, and pick up your tux.
3: Okay. Have a good time, Hen.
0: Homer, you look in worse shape than Henry did.
3: I know. Boy, just two sides to a coin, and I had to pick heads. I could have just as easily said, wait a minute.
0: What's wrong?
3: Since when is not good after June 1st, 1939, tails?
0: What?
3: Listen, Henry, you double-crosser, come back with my tuxedo.
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7: Yes, getting back to the troubles of Henry Aldridge. Since Henry had no tuxedo for tonight's big dance and Homer had no tickets, they flipped for both with a streetcar token. Henry won, but Homer feels that he'd been outsmarted, if not cheated. The scene opens in the Aldridge front hall. It is later the same afternoon.
8: Come on, Henry, hand it over.
9: Boy, Homer, are you a sore loser?
8: Sore loser? Since when is not good after June 1st, 1939, tail?
9: Since 1939.
8: Listen, Henry, take my tuxedo off that hall banister and hand it over. Or I'll turn you over to the police.
9: The police? The police? On what charge?
8: Gambling with a minor. I know when I've been tricked.
9: Tricked?
10: Henry?
9: Oh, gee whiz. Yes, Mother?
10: You weren't being rude to Homer, were you?
9: Rude? Gee whiz, no. Was I, Homer?
8: No, Mrs. Aldrich. He was very politely pointing out to me that I'm pig-headed.
11: Boys, I think you'd both better go in the kitchen and cool off with a glass of milk.
8: Yes, Mrs. Aldrich.
9: Yes, Mother. Come on, Homer, old pal.
8: Sure, Hen, old-timer.
11: And, Henry, you might run around the corner to your Aunt Harriet. She's making chocolate chip cookies.
9: Sure, Mother, I'd be glad to for good old Homer.
11: Sam, where are you?
12: Coming, Alice.
11: Dear, I've got to have a talk with you.
12: Of course, dear. Alice, why didn't you tell me my tuxedo had come back from the tailor's?
11: I didn't know it had.
12: Well, here it is, hanging on the banister.
11: Oh, I guess Mary must have answered the door. Sam, evidently, Homer feels he was tricked into lending Henry his tuxedo for tonight.
12: Alice, I give you my word, Homer practically insisted on Henry wearing it.
11: But, dear, the whole thing is seriously affecting their friendship.
12: Very well, Alice. Very well, I'll just take Henry downtown this afternoon and buy him a tuxedo.
11: Oh, no, dear.
12: Why not?
11: Henry will just feel you're backing down. It'll weaken his character.
12: Well, what do you suggest?
11: Sam, who's the man in the family?
12: Let me at that phone.
0: Number, please.
12: Elm 997.
0: Elm 997.
11: Why are you calling the Browns?
12: To talk to Will.
11: Well, just remember the important thing is to get both boys to the dance without spoiling them. I'll take your tuxedo up to our room.
13: Hello?
12: Will, this is Sam.
13: Sam, what's this I hear about Henry not giving Homer his tickets?
12: That's why I called, Will. Evidently the boys have changed their minds.
13: You mean Homer's going to pester me for the money again?
12: Exactly.
13: Sam, if I give in, he'll just get the idea he can wrap me around his little finger.
12: Well, I've got the perfect solution.
13: You have, Sam? What is it?
12: Well, I'll buy Homer his tickets, you see.
13: Yes.
12: And you buy Henry his tuxedo.
13: Say.
12: In that way, we both save face.
13: Sam, that's wonderful. Why didn't I think of that? You buy Homer the tickets, and I buy Henry the... Wait a minute.
12: What's wrong?
13: Sam, you can't pull a fast one like that on an old bird like me. The tickets cost $2, but a tux would cost $50.
12: But Will...
13: I'm not that anxious to save face, Sam. Goodbye.
12: Will, wait, naturally. I'll pay for the tuxedo. Will? Will.
11: Sam, where are you going?
12: I'm going to put on my rubbers, and then I'm going out and send a telegram.
11: A telegram?
14: Mother! Mother, here are Aunt Harriet's cookies.
11: Well, take them into Homer. You're sending a telegram to whom, Sam?
14: Homer, old timer, I've got... Well, I'll be darned. Listen, Homer, come in here.
8: Did you get the cookies?
14: Never mind the cookies. Where'd you hide it? Where'd you hide it?
8: Hide what? Listen, Henry, who took my tuxedo off the banister here?
14: Homer, you aren't fooling me. You waited until I left the house, and then you sneaked it outside, didn't you?
8: Boy, are you an actor. I know darn well you've hidden it somewhere. Come on, where is it?
14: Where is it yourself?
8: Henry, stop shoving.
14: Stop shoving yourself!
8: Henry?
14: Homer?
15: Yes, young man?
8: Do you have a tuxedo that was brought in here to be pressed under the name of Aldrich?
15: Aldrich, I think so.
8: Oh, boy, I knew it. I knew it.
15: Knew what?
8: Oh, nothing. I've come to pick it up.
15: It's right here on the rack. Here you are. It's all paid for.
8: It is? Boy, that's swell. Hey.
15: What's wrong?
8: Are you sure this is my tuxedo? It looks four sizes too large.
15: Young man, would you mind standing back from this pressing machine?
8: Well, let me try on the jacket. There. There, look at the way it swims on me.
15: Don't you want to be nice and casual?
8: Sure, but I don't want to overdo it. Suppose I'm dancing with Agnes and she turns me around fast. Where's the tuxedo?
15: What?
8: And even more important, where am I?
15: Look, young man, there are 75 dress suits on those racks that belong to the symphony orchestra, and they all have to be pressed by 7:30. Now, will you please stand back?
8: But... could I prove you made a mistake?
15: Prove it?
8: Sure. You see this button?
15: Looks fine.
8: That's just it. My jacket didn't have one.
15: You don't say.
8: Sure, it was off.
15: You don't say. Come here.
8: What are you going to do?
15: There.
8: Hey!
15: Now it's your jacket.
8: Now, wait a minute.
15: Look, if I take the suit in for you, will you go away and let me press the orchestra?
8: Well, okay.
15: Just slip the trousers on in the back room.
8: Okay, but wouldn't it be easier to find my own tuxedo?
15: That is your tuxedo! Oh, and to think I left a good job on a steamroller for this. Yes, sir?
14: Excuse me, but do you have a tuxedo you're pressing under the name of Brown?
15: Brown?
14: Gee, I was sure Homer took his tuxedo and brought it down here to be pressed.
8: Boy, just look at these pants. If I pull them up, they'll cover my stiff shirt.
14: Homer, so I was right.
8: Listen, Henry, this'll teach you not to try to outfox me.
14: Homer, I won this tuxedo fair and square. Now hand over that jacket.
15: Boys.
8: Henry, let go of that sleeve.
14: Let go yourself.
15: Boys.
8: Let go.
15: Boys.
14: Let go. Oh, boy.
8: Catch me.
15: Look out for that rack.
14: Homer!
15: Oh, no. Oh, the orchestra, the orchestra! Look what you've done to the orchestra!

0: How do I look, Mother?
1: Very nice, dear.
0: I do? I really do? Even sitting down? Boy, imagine finally getting a tuxedo of my own.
2: Yes, imagine.
0: The only thing is, why do you suppose Uncle John wired that money for a birthday present today?
1: Why,
0: my birthday isn't until next month.
1: He probably wanted to be sure he didn't forget.
0: I know, but gee whiz, he never gave me anything like $50 before.
1: Well...
2: Uncle John suddenly sold that copper mine stock of his.
0: Gee whiz, who did he unload that on?
1: His town hall. Just drop us at the front entrance, Henry.
0: Yes, Mother. Gee, you're sure it won't inconvenience you to loan me the car, Father?
2: No, we'll get a ride home with someone.
0: Thanks a lot. Gee, a tuxedo and a car. Boy, this is going to be the biggest night of my life. Good night.
1: Have a good time, Henry.
2: Good night, son.
1: Sam, I'm very proud of you.
2: What for?
1: Dear, you know very well.
2: Alice, it really wasn't anything. If they ever do find copper in that mine, I'll make a fortune out of that stock. Let's go in. The concert's due to start.
1: You know, Sam, I still think you should have gotten yourself a tuxedo when you went down with Henry.
2: Alice, for the last time, this tuxedo's all right. It's just comfortably snug.
1: If you say so, dear, just be careful when you sit down. Let's go to our seats.
2: That's strange.
1: Well, what's wrong?
2: I'm positive I put the tickets in my jacket this morning.
1: Sam, you mean you don't have them?
2: Let's not get excited, Alice. Maybe someone found them and turned them in at the ticket window. Oh, excuse me, mister.
3: Yes, sir?
2: Did someone turn in two lost tickets, third row, center?
3: No, they haven't. I'm sorry.
1: Sam!
2: Alice, I can buy other tickets.
3: As a matter of fact, I do have two left in the last row.
1: Sam, take them or we'll miss the first number.
3: There's no rush, madam. We're starting a half hour late.
2: A half hour late? Why?
3: Well, the orchestra had some difficulty with their dress suits tonight. They're still getting them sorted. Here you are, sir. $4, please.
4: Hey, Agnes, look who's here.
5: Hi, Mrs. Aldrich. Hi, Mr. Aldrich. How do we look?
1: Lovely, dear. Is that a new formal?
5: I'll say I got up 5 minutes before the store closed.
1: You don't say.
5: Yeah, my father finally agreed my request was perfectly reasonable and told my mother to buy me the formal before he went out of his mind.
1: But why aren't you two at the dance?
4: We're making a real evening of it. The concert and then the dance.
1: You don't say.
5: Have some popcorn.
1: Popcorn?
5: That's the only way I can enjoy concerts.
2: Homer, you mean your father finally gave in and bought you the tickets for the dance?
4: No, the tailor did.
2: What's that?
4: Sure. All I had to do was promise to use the tailor shop on the other side of town from now on.
2: And he threw in tickets for the concert, too?
4: No. Gee, it's the strangest thing how I got those. I just happened to reach into the inside pocket of my jacket, and there they were.
2: What?
4: Third row center.
1: Sam!
2: Homer, isn't that tuxedo a little loose on you?
4: Gee, you should have seen it before the tailor sewed me together.
2: And was there a button missing on your tuxedo jacket?
4: Gee whiz, how did you know?
2: Never mind. Will you step into the washroom with me for a minute?

0: The Aldridge Family, starring Ezra Stone as Henry with Jackie Kelk as Homer, is written by Norman Tokar and Ed Juris, with music by Jack Miller. Mr. and Mrs. Aldridge are House Jameson and Catherine Rott.
1: The Aldridge Family and Formal Wear, an episode from January 27th, 1949. As I mentioned, Ezra Stone first played Henry Aldridge in the comedy stage play What a Life. Then he starred on the radio version for much of its 14-year run. He did depart, though, in order to serve in the U.S. Army during the Second World War, and during his absence, Henry was voiced by Norman Tokar, as well as Dickie Jones and Raymond Ives. I'm Greg Bell, and next on When Radio Was More Comedy. Marie Wilson stars alongside Kathy Lewis's roommate, Jane, in My Friend Irma. Right after this.
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1: Welcome back to When Radio Was, where the comedy continues. Writer and producer Cy Howard is known today for two successful radio series, Life with Luigi and this one right here. You'll get the lead performers' names in just a moment. I'll just list the supporting cast. John Brown as Al, Leif Erickson as Richard, and Hans Conried as Professor Kropotkin. In Dancing Fools, an episode from December 15th, 1947.
18: Lieber Brothers Company, makers of Swan, the soap that gives you a wonderful new kind of suds, presents...
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0: My name is Jane Stacy, and I live with Irma Peterson. You know, they say that we begin to acquire knowledge from the moment we first see the light of day. And I know it's true, because Irma's always going around singing, "I am waiting for the sunrise." Now, don't jump at conclusions, because I love Irma Peterson, but it's so hard to make her understand things. For instance, the other night we were discussing names, and I mentioned that Johnson means son of John, and Michelson means son of Michael, and Irma Peterson said,
1: "Gee, then I must be Irma, son of Peter."
0: Well, those things you just don't fight. Especially this lovely Sunday morning when the thoughts of the wonderful time that I had last night are still fresh in my memory. Irma.
1: Yes, Jane?
0: I'm so sorry you weren't with us last night. Richard took me to the starlight roof of the Waldorf, and we rumbled all evening. It was just heavenly.
1: I had a date with Al.
0: Yeah, I know. What did you do?
1: Well, Al walked me down Broadway and let me read the news bulletins on the Times building.
0: Naturally. What else?
1: And then, you know, the bus that goes to Chinatown?
0: Yes.
1: Al showed me the bus.
0: Ah, it's a reckless plunger if ever I saw one. What else did you do?
1: Well, then we ran out of money. So we went to the park. We went to the park and sat on the bench.
0: I see.
1: You know, the poor have fun, too.
0: Yeah. Yeah, I know, Irma, but honey, how can you let that no-good loafer see you Saturday after Saturday without ever spending a nickel on you?
1: What can I do?
0: Well, at least if you could get him to dance, you and Al could go out with Richard and me. I'd love a double date.
1: But Jane, Al dances.
0: Irma, I have seen Al dance with you. And when he swings his legs, it can only be described as the try for the extra point after a touchdown. On a slippery field with a wet ball.
1: Well, it's the only step he knows. He said he learned it running between railroad ties.
0: Well, I don't care what he says, Irma. It's up to you to make Al toe the mark.
1: What do you mean?
0: Well, today, any half-civilized man can dance the rumba. You know how. Why don't you teach him?
1: Well, Jane, I'd love to make him half-civilized, but he's against it.
0: Well, then I have nothing more to say, and you deserve everything you get. Hello?
2: Hello, Jane. This is Richard.
0: Oh, how's my favorite boss today?
2: Oh, swell, dear. Say, Jane, keep tomorrow night free.
0: Yeah?
2: I'm expecting Mr. and Mrs. Delbert Watkins of Chicago. He's an important client, and I want you to help me entertain them. You know, dinner, dancing.
0: Well, that sounds like a lot of fun.
2: Well, it would be nice if we had another couple along, so it wouldn't look so much like business. Do you know anyone we might invite?
0: Well, there's Irma and... Oh, you said dancing.
2: Yes, I see what you mean. I remember Al's dancing. Thought he was trying to impersonate a wounded grasshopper.
0: Well, why don't you call back later, Richard? I'll see what I can do.
2: Okay.
0: Bye, Richard.
2: Bye.
0: There, now, you see, Irma, Richard would love to have you and Al along tomorrow night. Honey, now, this is your chance. Al's coming here. Why don't you spend the afternoon teaching him a simple rumba step?
1: Oh, it's no use. Al would get tired, and second thing you know, we'll be back on the sofa where he wanted to be in the first place.
0: Oh, Irma, I can't understand you. You like to dance, don't you?
1: Oh, certainly. Why, I once won a cup in Minnesota dancing the rumba with Harvey Connors.
0: Well, I only wish he was here now.
1: Oh, he is.
0: You mean in New York?
1: Yes, and he's very successful. He lives at the YMCA.
0: Well, honey, now that's enough for me. You're going to phone him.
1: Oh, no, Jane, please. I couldn't go out with another fella. That would be going behind Al's back, and then I couldn't face him.
0: Oh. Don't be such a martyr, Irma. You're young, sweetie, and you're pretty. Be fair to yourself. Now, how long have you known Al?
1: 5 years.
0: And what has he spent on you in that time?
1: 5 years.
0: And you're worried about him. You know, it just burns me up. I never heard of a man so against dancing. Come in.
3: It's only me, Professor Kravatkin. Hello, Janie and Irma, my two little bottle openers. One straight and one screwy.
0: Why, Professor?
3: Excuse me, a little joke I picked up in the hardware store.
0: Professor, you can help me prove a point with Irma. I maintain that every man dances. Do you?
3: By me, it's a must.
0: You see, Irma?
1: Well, where do you dance, Professor?
3: In my room. Heaters broke, fireplace don't work, got to dance to keep warm. Why, what's the argument?
0: Oh, there's no argument. I'll be back, honey.
1: Oh, Jean, you're not going to call Harvey Connors.
0: Well, if Al won't take you dancing, Harvey might. Now, I'm not going to let you sit home. Goodbye, honey.
3: Irma, what's the matter?
1: Oh, Professor, if you were a girl and your boyfriend couldn't dance and you had a chance to go out, would you take it like a man if you were a girl?
3: I'd like to give you a straightforward answer if you could only straighten out the question.
1: Well, Jane's going to invite my old boyfriend, Harvey, to take me dancing, and, well, that would be two-timing Al. I love Al. What shall I do?
3: Uh-huh. Well, Irma, there is an old saying.
1: Well, what is it?
3: A bird in the hand is worth two in the bush.
1: But how does that apply to me?
3: It doesn't. This is a saying for bird lovers. But you ask a foolish question, you get a foolish answer.
1: Oh, Professor, I don't know what to do. If I break up with Al, he'll simply go out of his mind.
3: Then it will really be a shame. Two people so compatible should be apart.
1: Oh, see who it is, Professor. If it's Al, and I say, come in, Harvey, Harvey won't come in.
3: We take no chances. Welcome, stranger.
4: Stranger? It's me, Al. Hello, Professor. Hiya, Jacob.
1: Hello, Al, honey. Why do you look so tired?
4: Can't sleep. That factory across the street is driving me crazy.
1: Well, why don't you go to bed early?
4: I do, chicken, but that noon whistle wakes me up every morning.
3: Speaking of factories, I think I'll go back to my room and punch in.
4: Punch in?
3: Yeah, the door is stuck. Well, as they say in English, pip-pip. What a language.
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9: Al, I'm glad of this chance to be alone with you because I want to talk to you.
10: Sure, chicken. What about?
9: Well, if I said it was for my sake, would you learn the rumba?
10: The rumba? Baby, that's for sissies. The Park Avenue crowd go for it because they got nothing else to do. And having nothing else to do, they get nervous and start to shake. First thing you know, they meet another of their kind who is also shaking. Put them together, you got a rumba.
9: Oh, Al, you're so selfish. All you want to do is sit here on the sofa when we could be dancing.
10: Selfish? Chicken, what I'm doing is for the good of my fellow man. Let me ask you, how many guys in an orchestra?
9: I don't know. About 15, I guess.
10: You know how many guys are employed in a sofa factory? 10,000. Should I put 10,000 guys out of a job just to keep 15 working?
9: Oh, well, but we'd have so much fun together.
10: Chicken, what's in back of all this?
9: Well, if you would let me teach you the rumba this afternoon, we could go out with Jane and Richard and the Watkins tomorrow night.
10: Sorry, Irma, not interested. No rumba for me. I'm not one of them guys who has to keep bouncing up and down because he ain't got the nerve to look a dame in the eye.
9: All right, Al, but don't blame me for what might happen.
10: What are you talking about?
9: Well, Al, you're not the only pebble in the sea, and there are plenty of fish on the beach.
10: Now, look, chicken, just because I won't rumba, don't threaten me. You're a sweet kid, but take it from me, guys are very scarce nowadays. Before you find another guy, it might be a long, long time.
9: Who is it?
11: It's me, Harvey Connors.
9: My, how time flies.
10: Who's that, chicken?
9: Oh, Al, it's not my fault. You see, Jane said that...
10: Don't blame Jane. I'll find out for myself. Come in.
11: Hello, Irma. Gosh, it's been a long time.
9: Yes, Harvey. I want you to meet Al. Al, this is Harvey.
11: Hello, Al. It's nice to know you.
10: Hmm.

0: Gee, Harvey, you haven't changed a bit.
1: Neither have you, except you're much prettier.
0: Harvey, do you ever hear from any of the folks back home?
1: Just one. Remember Tommy Clark?
0: Tommy Clark? Oh, certainly. He was the first fellow I ever kissed. Gee, how he could kiss.
1: Yeah, nice guy. He's a glass blower now.
2: If I'm not intruding, Bud, why don't you get lost?
1: Lost? Well, Irma's roommate, Miss Stacy, said something about Irma wanting to go to a dance tomorrow night. That's why I dropped around.
2: Well, kid, change of plans. Sorry you got to rush along, but keep in touch. If anything turns up, we'll call you. Don't bother to write.
0: Oh, wait a minute, Al. Harvey's an old friend. We won a rumba contest together in Minnesota, didn't we, Harvey?
1: Yes, it's been a long time since I danced with you. Shall we dust off the old insteps and give it a whirl?
2: Hold up there.
0: What's wrong, Al?
2: No girlfriend of mine is going to dance with no fast-talking city slicker.
1: Now, just a
0: minute. Please, Al, now don't make a scene.
3: Hi, everybody. Hey, what's going on?
0: Oh, Jane, isn't it terrible? They're fighting over me.
3: They're fighting? Who? Oh, this must be Harvey, huh?
1: How do you do?
2: Oh. Time to get out, Jane.
3: Now, wait a minute, Al. Irma is entitled to some pleasure, and if you don't give it to her, she'll get it elsewhere.
2: Oh, yeah? Well, not with this guy.
3: And how are you going to prevent it?
2: Well, I'll...
0: Say it, Al.
2: I'll learn the rumba.
0: Oh, Al, thanks. I'm sorry, Harvey, but thanks for volunteering.
1: Oh, perfectly all right, Irma. To tell you the truth, I'm glad it turned out this way. You see, this is the same suit I wore when we won the rumba contest, and it's a little tight on me. Well, goodbye.
0: Goodbye, Harvey.
3: Well, Al, I'm glad to see that you're such a good sport.
2: Yeah, well, don't rub it in. I'm going to let Irma teach me today, and I'll learn to rumba so good, she'll think she's dancing with Arthur Murray.
0: Don't be silly, Al. If I wouldn't go out dancing with Harvey, I'm certainly not going to dance with someone else.
4: The first half of Dancing Fools, a December 1947 episode of My Friend Irma, starring Marie Wilson, with Kathy Lewis as Jane, and in the role of Irma's boyfriend Al was John Brown. We'll have the second half of that one at the beginning of our next show. I'm Greg Bell, and John Brown was quite a busy radio actor. In addition to playing Al on My Friend Irma, he was Thorny on The Adventures of Ozzie and Harriet, the teenager's father on A Date with Judy, and on The Life of Riley was Chester's neighbor and co-worker Jim Gillis, as well as voicing Digby Digger Odell, the Friendly Undertaker. Although primarily a radio actor, John Brown did show up in the occasional film, and my question concerns his final big screen credit. Brown had a role in a 1953 motion picture starring Marlon Brando, and featuring the now often quoted dialogue, "Hey Johnny, what are you rebelling against? What do you got?" I'll name that movie, then wrap up when radio was right after this.
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4: 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Before the break, I was talking about actor John Brown. We just heard him as boyfriend Al on My Friend Irma. And I mentioned over on the big screen, his final credit was a role in a 1953 film starring Marlon Brando. Concerning rival motorcycle gangs terrorizing a small town, the Wild One featured the now famous dialogue, "Hey Johnny, what are you rebelling against? 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I'm Greg Bell, and I got no more, because we've come to the end of another show. 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
14: From ABC News, I'm Wayne Cabot. Without saying why, the U.S. is sending home its entire fleet of bomber planes from Great Britain, leaving the U.K. base from which America attacked Iran and which suspected terrorists tried to attack last weekend. One of those arrested is a dual U.K.-Iranian citizen. A U.S. Marine arrested in Japan on suspicion of killing and robbing a Japanese woman at a hotel in Okinawa. ABC's Lama Hassan at the foreign desk.
15: The murder investigation igniting a scathing response. The Prime Minister Sanae Takaichi posting on social media saying, "The occurrence of such an extremely brutal and heinous incident is a matter of profound regret, and as the government of Japan, we have lodged a strong protest with the U.S. side. The U.S. ambassador summoned by the foreign ministry and confirming they are fully cooperating with the Japanese government and local police."
14: A hayride lost control near Elmira, New York this afternoon, the wagon breaking loose from the tractor at high speed. There are many injuries, some critically, including children. In Georgia, 2 hours south of Atlanta,
16: our prayers are with the victims and the families of the victims.
14: 37 people shot or otherwise wounded at a homecoming block party in Vienna, Georgia.
16: Victims range from 14 to 51 years old. Conditions of the victims at this time range critical to stable.
14: In addition to two people who died, Sheriff Craig Peavy calling it a tragic ending to a weekend-long annual celebration that attracts former residents and people from out of town. Those who stayed to the end at 2 o'clock in the morning today became the victims over a four-block area. Krista Pike unconscious 4 days after surviving two lethal doses in Tennessee's death chamber. Who will lead the biggest economy in Latin America? Brazil heading to a runoff after the two main candidates, Bolsonaro and Lula, failed to garner a majority of votes in the election today, in which voting is mandatory for all citizens, even those abroad. You're listening to ABC News.
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14: Players for Ireland wore black armbands today and bowed their heads during the Israeli national anthem, protesting Israel's actions in Gaza. Before their nation's soccer league match, the Israeli players also wore black armbands in memory of the people killed in the Hamas-led attacks on Israel. With the midterms here less than a month away, Republicans are rallying the troops to vote. But Ohioans yesterday heard President Trump campaign for something pretty unpopular.
18: Trump on Saturday, again defending data centers.
19: Look, there's so much money to be made for Ohio. You can't just turn them off. They'll go to China.
18: This weekend, addressing the new concerns about AI, Trump announcing his director of national intelligence will lead what he calls a new superintelligence force. But the scope of the role isn't clear. Just last week, Trump insisted that AI firms should police themselves, and his Treasury secretary telling Axios the tech titans need to come up with their own solution.
14: That's ABC's Stephen Portnoy. Early risers will have the opportunity to see a rare celestial occurrence on Tuesday. Jupiter will be eclipsed by the moon. You have to be up around 4 o'clock in the morning to see it, across the eastern and much of the central U.S., as well as adjacent southern Canada. The illusion of a sparkling diamond at the edge of the moon, astronomy expert Joe Rayo telling ABC News it should be spectacular and particularly beautiful, the first such spectacle visible locally since 2004. I'm Wayne Cabot, ABC News.
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26: I'm Greg Bell, and we begin this time with the second half of an episode of the comedy program My Friend Irma. And then later, it's The Whistler. Known as Fateful Reminder, it stars John Stevenson, Betty Lou Gerson, and Virginia Gregg. First, though, we need to return to a dancing lessons episode of My Friend Irma, starring Marie Wilson, with Kathy Lewis as Jane, and John Brown as Al. It's from December 15th, 1947.
3: Well, the stage has been set for Al's first rumba lesson. The carpet's been rolled up, the furniture's been pushed back, and the phonograph is poised for the opening gong. In this corner, Irma Peterson, 115 pounds and ready for action. In that corner, Al, 165 pounds and ready to jump out of the window. Frankly, I've never seen Irma so happy. I just can't get over the radiant look on her face. Her expression is that of a mother who's about to see her child take his first step. I have a feeling that Al doesn't want to come to Mama. Irma?
0: Yes, Jane?
3: Change the needle in the phonograph. It's all ready.
0: Thanks. Are you ready, Al?
2: Look, chicken, I know I promised, but why should I learn the rumba when I got a whole mess of Charleston steps I've never even used yet?
3: Oh, come on, Al. Be a good sport. I'm anxious to see how you do, because I want to phone Richard if you're joining us. Come on.
0: We'll show you. Come on, Al.
2: Feel like I'm going to the dentist.
0: Now, Al, first I want you to get to know the rhythm of the rumba music when you hear it. Start the music, Jane.
3: Okay. I'm sorry. It's the wrong record.
2: You want me to dance or salute?
3: Oh, gee. I'm sorry, Al. Here it is. It's a wonderful rumba, Siboney.
0: Oh, hold it just a minute, Jane. I want to show Al the correct position for the rumba. Now, Al, take my hand. Oh, no, not so close. Stand back. That's it.
2: Chicken, if we're going to stand this far apart, there's no point in dancing with you. I can just call you up on the phone.
0: No, Al, that's correct.
2: Well, it might be correct, but it ain't fun.
3: Now, come on, kids. Here goes the music.
0: All right, now, I'll lead you, Al. Ready? 1, 2, 3, step. 1, 2, 3, step. No, no, Al.
2: What's wrong?
0: Well, when you dance a rumba, you're not supposed to move the head, the shoulders, or hips. Just the feet and the knees. Understand?
2: Okay, but do you mind if the rest of me comes along just for the ride?
3: Go ahead, Al. Now, come on. Try it again, Al.
0: 1, 2, 3, step. 1, 2, 3, step. No, no, Al, honey.
2: What didn't I do now?
0: Well, when you do the rumba, you don't jump around. You stay in one place.
2: Can't dance that way, chicken. Got to keep moving.
0: Why?
2: The joints I go to, my pockets will be picked in the first aid bar. Oh, chicken, I want to make you happy, but I just wasn't cut out for this sissy stuff.
0: Oh, don't say that, Al. You're graceful.
2: Oh, you think so?
0: Oh, certainly. And don't forget, you haven't got a career yet. You could become a great dancer.
2: Well, never thought of it that way.
0: Sure, maybe we could become a team. Call ourselves Al and Irma, those dancing fools.
2: Kind of corny, chicken.
3: But descriptive.
0: Or maybe Al and Irma, a boy and a girl, four legs, that's all.
3: Oh, my. Al, are you going to dance?
2: Try it once more. Let's go.
0: 1, 2, 3, step. 1, 2, 3, step. Oh, no, no, Al.
2: What do I get a ticket for now?
0: Well, you keep shaking your head. Pretend there's a plate of spaghetti on your head and you don't want to spill it. Keep your head erect.
2: Gotcha. Let's go.
0: 1, 2, 3, step. 1, 2, 3, step. Oh, Al, what are you doing?
2: Sorry, chicken. Can't concentrate. Getting hungry. Keep thinking of that spaghetti on my head.
0: Oh, Jane, what's the use? You and Richard better go out with the Watkins alone. I'm in love with the wallflower.
2: Oh, don't say that, chicken. I tried. It's just one of them things. Some guys is born for the rumba, some guys is born for the sofa.
3: Now, listen, Al, you promised Irma. You made her send Harvey home, and you're going to learn if you stay here all afternoon. Let me try leading you.
2: I'm game.
3: Start the music, will you, honey? And listen, Al, I'm not Jolson, and you're not Sonny Boy, so stay off my knees.
2: We'll make a definite effort.
3: Thank you. 1, 2, 3, step. 1, 2, 3, murder!
2: Sorry, Jane, didn't mean to kick your ankle.
3: No? What were you aiming at? All right, let's try it again. 1, 2, 3, step. 1, 2, 3, step. 1, 2, 3, mother.
2: Hey, I thought I did pretty good there.
3: Yes, you did, at mountain climbing.
2: Oh, we better quit.
3: No, you don't, Al. Between Irma and me, you're going to learn this rumba if it kills you. Now, come on. 1, 2, 3, step. Come
2: one,
3: on.
2: 1, 2, 3,
3: do
2: step.
3: Do it. 1, 2, that's
2: one, two,
3: right. Come
2: three,
3: on,
2: step.
3: Al. Come on.
2: 1, 2, 3, step. Well, girls, how'd I do? Well, Irma, say something. Jane, speak. Well, the two of you are just going to lie on the floor like that. I'll sit down.
0: Want some water?
3: No. See if you can get plasma.
2: Oh, now, cut the kidding, Jane. I wasn't that bad.
3: No? Well, let me tell you.
0: Come
3: I
0: in.
3: Have...
1: Hello, Emma. How are you, Jane?
3: Oh, hello, Richard. I was just going to call you.
1: Say, what happened to this room? Looks like the super chief's been through here.
0: No, we were teaching Al a rumba.
3: We're waiting for our battle stars.
1: Jane, I don't know what to do about tomorrow night. Watkins just wired, and he and his wife would like to see the floor show at Bowery Sam's, and I can't get a reservation.
2: Bowery Sam? Shouldn't be hard to fix.
1: Well, Al, if there's any way in the world you can swing it, I'd be most appreciative. Now, Watkins' wife is a little eccentric, but he's a big client, and you know what that means.
2: See what I can do. Only one man who can help us.
0: Who, Al?
2: Who else but... Hello, Joke. Al.

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1: Bolivia. Is that right, Richard?
2: Yes, yes, and parts of the Argentine.
3: I saw it way over in Jersey.
4: You're not kidding me.
1: Of course not, Al.
4: Well, I knew I had talent, but I didn't think it worked so fast. Okay, I'll fix it up right now. Hello, Joe. Al, coming over with party of six tomorrow night. Huh? No, you don't have to worry. Somebody in the crowd will pay. Goodbye, Joe. Well, it's all set. Now, look, Richard, I want this understood. If I go along, I want to pay my own way.
2: Oh, no, I wouldn't think of it.
4: Okay. Come on, Irma, sit with me down the corner while I get my shoes shined. Want to look good tomorrow night.
3: But, Al, why don't you wait until tomorrow night to have them shined?
4: Got the dime in the shoes now. Don't know what the future will bring.
3: All right, goodbye, Jane and Richard.
2: Bye.
3: Bye, kids.
2: Jane, do you think we were right in kidding Al into believing he could do the rumba? You know, that Bolivian step?
1: Oh, it can't do any harm, dear. And what's most important, it'll give Irma a chance to have a good time. She's been home so much.
2: All right, just as long as it can't do any harm.
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1: Well, we finally got to Bowery Sam's.

0: But not before I almost had a nervous breakdown. Irma couldn't decide what dress to wear, and she finally chose an evening gown with a neckline so low, I'm sure the dressmaker had to stand in the hole to sew it. Al? Well, Al looked rather natty in a rented tuxedo. Took Richard and me quite a time to convince him that he'd look just as sporty without wearing black and white shoes. Of course, I told Al and Irma to be on their very best behavior because we don't want to do anything that would embarrass Richard and his guests, the Watkins. Well, anyway, Mr. Watkins is seated at my right. We're all at a ringside table. Mr. Watkins.
1: Yes, Miss Stacy.
0: I see you like champagne.
1: Indeed. How about you, Miss Peterson?
2: Gets up my nose and tickles me.
3: Oh, Mrs. Watkins is very charming, Dell.
1: Well, thank you, Richard. Before she comes back from the powder room, I'd like to tell you that she's just come out of the hospital.
0: Oh, dear, how unfortunate.
1: Well, between us, I think it's purely imaginary. Helen is sure that she has a stomach ailment. If I can only get her mind off it, I might start to enjoy life. Shh, here she comes.
2: Well, here I am again.
4: Say, that's a rumba. You care to rum, Mrs. Watkins?
0: Al!
5: Well, I haven't danced in quite a while. You don't do too many fancy steps.
4: No, I do the Bolivian rumba. Come on, Mrs. Watkins.
0: Oh,
2: Jane, isn't it wonderful? This will give Al confidence.
0: This will really give her a reason to go to the hospital. Oh, Richard, what'll we do?
1: I warned you.
2: Oh, don't worry, Jane. Look at Mr. Watkins. He's not nervous.
0: No? Then why is he putting ketchup in his champagne? Irma, I can't look. I just can't look. What is Al doing now?
2: I think it's a fancy step. No, he tripped her.
0: Is she hurt?
2: I don't know. She's not up yet. Oh, look. Now he's lifting her and spinning her. Jane, is that also done in Bolivia?
0: Only in the unexplored part. Richard, I'm so sorry, honestly.
2: Oh, Jane, they're coming off the floor.
0: Is she still walking?
2: Yes.
0: On her hands or her feet?
5: Well, here we are back.
1: Darling, you're all right?
5: Oh, never felt better. This sweet fool kept kicking me in the ankles so much I forgot all about my stomach.
1: Well, that sounds like my old Helen. Here, honey, I know you haven't had a drink of champagne in 6 months, but how about a drink?
5: Certainly, dear. Oh, don't bother pouring it. Just hand me the bottle.
1: That a girl. And Richard, about that 50,000 shares of United, double the order.
3: Thanks, Del.
0: Oh, Al. Al,
2: my ballerina.
4: That was nothing. Wait till I find out what they're doing in Peru.
0: And Bolivia, everything turned out just wonderfully. But our apartment is no longer the same. Every moment that Al and Irma are together, the phonograph is going and the joint is jumping. In fact, yesterday I said, Irma, you know, you and Al are fanatics about this rumba. Why don't the two of you ever sit on the sofa? And Irma said...
2: Oh, Al says that's for kids. We have time for that when we grow up.
0: And you know, the one person who will still be a kid at 90 will be my friend Irma.

0: My Friend Irma, presented by Swan, another fine product of Lever Brothers Company, was produced and directed by Cy Howard. Tonight's script was written by Cy Howard and Park Levy. 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
0: Starring Marie Wilson as Irma and Kathy Lewis as Jane. Hans Conried was Professor Kropotkin. Marie Wilson can soon be seen in the Eagle Lion release, Linda Be Good.
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3: Welcome back to When Radio Was, where it's time for The Whistler. That role is handled by Bill Foreman. The announcer is Marvin Miller. And heading up the cast in this example, John Stevenson, Betty Lou Gerson, and Virginia Gregg, with Ed McDonald, Sidney Miller, and Ted Von Eltz. It's from August 12, 1951.
0: Signal, the famous Go Farther gasoline, invites you to sit back and enjoy another strange story by The Whistler.

0: I am the Whistler, and I know many things, for I walk by night. I know many strange tales hidden in the hearts of men and women who have stepped into the shadows. Yes, I know the nameless terrors of which they dare not speak.
1: And now for the Signal Oil Company, the Whistler's strange story. Fateful Reminder.

Phil Alexander slammed the phone receiver down angrily, ignored the puzzled look on Elaine Clyde's face, and slowly studied the room in which the two of them sat. It was Phil's own office, his reward for 15 years of service in the interest of Minnick's distinguished jewelers. And now he was proprietor James Minnick's right-hand man. He was also the favorite of wealthy women, women like Elaine Clyde, seated across the desk from him. But that wasn't all about Phil Alexander. No. The phone call he'd just completed was a far more accurate yardstick of what he was really like, down inside. That call from Al Farino, reminding Phil of a 10,000

0: $1,000 gambling debt.
1: Bill, what on earth's the matter?
2: Hmm? Oh, nothing, Elaine, really.
1: Another client? As demanding as I am?
2: No, no, nothing like that. About the ring mounting, do you like it?
1: I do, very much. Your designer does such distinguished work. Aren't you going to talk me into buying it?
2: You know, I never want you to buy anything. That doesn't please you.
1: Oh, of course you don't, dear. I'm afraid you're not in a joking mood tonight. That phone call really distressed you, didn't it?
2: No, now, please don't you worry about it.
1: I shan't. And I'm going to get your mind off it, too. I'm having a little party tomorrow night. Suppose you come and make it a success.
2: Tomorrow night? Sounds fine. I'll be there.
1: At 8, Phil, dear. Until tomorrow night, then.
2: Tomorrow night.
3: Mr. Alexander.
2: What?
3: Yeah, it's a nice doll. You look expensive.
2: Who are you?
3: Relax, Mr. Alexander. Delano sent me over.
2: Oh, look. You can't come in here, my place of business.
3: But I did, Jimin. You see, Felino don't like phones banged up in his ears, and he wants his dough.
2: Where does he think I'm going to get it?
3: Well, that's not his problem. Tell you what, though. I'll give you a lead. Why don't you bring the doll that just left down to the tables tonight? We can fix it so she'll drop at least 10 G's. And you'll be square.
2: Oh, hey, you. Get out of here.
3: Okay. It's all right, Buster. Till Friday night, anyway.
2: Friday night?
3: Yeah, 11 sharp. Farino's place.
2: But Farino
3: said... I'm telling you what Farino said. Friday night at 11. You pay up or... it pay off, Mr. Alexander.
4: You stand there, watch him saunter off. And yet this anonymous little man has served you with what might be a death warrant. You try to imagine what Elaine Clyde's reaction would be if you suddenly asked her for a loan of $10,000. And your employer, James Minnick. You know what he'd do if he had any idea that his trusted assistant even knew anyone involved with gambling.
5: Oh, Phil, will you come into the office a minute?
2: Hmm? Oh, yes, Mr. Minnick, right away.
5: Odd chap you were just talking with. A possible new client?
2: Oh, no, I don't think so. I'm afraid our prices are too high for him.
5: Frankly, I hope they are. Well, come on in a moment.
2: All right, sir.
5: Elizabeth, hold the phone calls, will you?
1: Of course, Mr. Minnick.
5: Sit down, Phil. Sit down.
2: Oh, thank you, sir.
5: I wanted to talk with you before the annual employees' dinner tonight.
2: Oh?
5: Something rather startling has come up, Phil.
2: Startling, sir?
5: Yes, that's a small word for it. I suppose there's no easy way to say this. You know what a stickler I am for personal honesty, integrity.
2: Yes, of course I do, Mr. Minnick.
5: I can't afford to have people working for me whose integrity I no longer respect.
2: What are you trying to say, Mr. Minnick?
5: What would you say, Phil, if you thought one of your most trusted employees was no longer worthy of your trust?
2: I don't know. Guess there isn't much to say.

0: It's difficult to believe, isn't it, Phil? But apparently James Minnick has discovered your association with Al Farino. You stand there stunned, unable to speak, your mind spinning, wondering if your employer also knows of the $10,000 you must pay Farino, and soon. And as he speaks, you realize Mr. Minnick is looking at you and watching your face.
1: I don't blame you for looking so surprised, Phil. I found the knowledge that one of my trusted employees was stealing almost incredible myself.
2: What are you going to do?
1: Nothing immediately. In matters of this kind, it's important to be absolutely certain of the facts.
2: Yes.
1: I want to be very sure.
3: Excuse me, Mr. Minnick.
1: Yes, Elizabeth?
3: Sorry to disturb you, sir, but there's a man outside about the employees' banquet tonight. He said you wanted to go over the final arrangement.
1: Oh, that's right, I do. All right, in just a moment.
3: Yes, sir.
1: I'd appreciate it if you wait for me, Phil. I think it might be a good idea if you and I went to the employees' dinner together. If I don't get a chance to see you before then, we can finish our talk afterwards.
2: Certainly, Mr. Minnick. I'll wait for you.
0: You can't run, can you, Phil? You know, if Mr. Minnick has found you out, no amount of running away can save you. Because if Mr. Minnick doesn't find you, Farino will. Mr. Minnick is unable to see you again before the annual employees' dinner. And as it progresses, you toy with your food. Half listen as Mr. Minnick delivers the familiar speech he makes every year about the rewards of honest endeavor, the value of personal integrity. But then something he says pulls you up short.
1: Now, this is more than just our annual dinner tonight. It's an occasion. I've been advised by my physician to take a few months off. Mrs. Minnick and I are sailing to Hawaii. And while I'm gone, I'm placing the full responsibility of the store in the capable hands of Phil Alexander. Well, how about a word, Phil?
2: Why, I don't know what to say. Except, thanks, Mr. Minnick.
1: Never mind, Phil. Just to know you'll be here while I'm gone is all I need to know. And now, everybody, we're here for some fun. Enjoy yourselves. There's music for dancing, everything you want.
4: Good. Have a good trip.
5: Congratulations.
2: Thank you very much.
4: Or must I call you Mr. Alexander now?
2: Phil's fine with me, Elizabeth.
1: Excuse me, Elizabeth. I'll send Phil back to the party in a moment. I want to give him some fatherly advice right now.
4: Of course.
1: We won't be long. Well, Phil, surprised?
2: Oh, I certainly was, sir. I hope you enjoy your trip, Mr. Minnick. You've earned a rest, all right.
1: Yeah, that's what Mrs. Minnick says. We'll sail this Saturday. Now, Phil, that dishonesty matter I brought up late this afternoon.
2: Oh, yes.
1: My timing was none too good. But I had to share it with someone I knew I could trust. I hope I didn't concern you too much.
2: Well, I found it hard to believe, sir.
1: I know. Ordinarily, I wouldn't burden you with it. But since you'll be in charge, I want you to keep a very close eye on Elizabeth.
2: Elizabeth?
1: Yes. It's shocking, isn't it? She's been with me so long. Almost as long as you, Phil. And yet, she's the only one besides myself who has the combination to the vault.
2: Oh. You've missed some jewelry, is that it?
1: Yes, small things. Nothing really expensive yet. I somehow find it impossible to confront her with it. Oh, perhaps she isn't guilty at all. But if she is, I want her caught, of course.
2: Caught in the act, you mean?
1: Yes. Now, I hate to burden you with this, Phil, but I probably won't be in the store before I leave, and after all, who else can I trust?
0: Your mind spins again, Phil. Because even as James Minnick hands you the combination to the jewelry store vault and tells you to keep a close watch on his secretary, Elizabeth, he's handing you a solution to your own problem, isn't he?
2: Yes.
0: If he suspects Elizabeth and trusts you, it will be a simple matter of your word against hers. James Minnick has played right into your hands, hasn't he, Phil? And as you return to the company party, you've already a half-formed plan in your mind concerning Elizabeth.
3: There you are, Phil. Don't you think you should at least save the last waltz for your new secretary?
6: Well, I was thinking about that, too, but
3: Oh, you promised the dance to Mr. Minnick.
2: Oh, no, not quite. You've been swimming in the punch bowl since I saw you last, huh?
3: Well, I was going to, but they tricked us. The punch has no punch, pure fruit juice.
2: Oh, how nourishing. Why, Miss Elizabeth, I believe they're playing our song.
3: I bribe the leader.
2: Well, shall we?
3: Of course.
2: Elizabeth, I know a place with a far more interesting punch bowl.
3: You do?
2: Mm-hmm. They fill the punch bowl with popcorn and serve you rare old native drinks like scotch and water.
3: Sounds quaint.
2: Oh, it is. And rare old native musicians play rare old native tunes like Ragmuff.
3: Minnick's shadow with a sense of humor, I don't believe.
2: Let's go. I'll prove it to you.
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3: I like your natives, Phil.
2: Very authentic, aren't they?
3: You know, you really had me fooled.
2: Oh?
3: I didn't know you were human. I don't believe I knew you could talk either. except to say, yes, sir, Mr. Minnick, and yes, ma'am, Mrs. Clyde.
2: Oh, now, look.
3: Okay, I've gone too far, I'm sorry.
2: Mrs. Clyde is a good client of Minnick's. It's my job to keep her that way, that's all.
3: She's just a client, Phil?
2: Just a client, Elizabeth.
3: I'd like to be able to count on that.
2: I'd like you to.
0: It's going well, isn't it, Phil? You're certain now you'll have no trouble with Elizabeth. Her interest in you is obvious, and for the first time in weeks, you feel sure of yourself, don't you? Late that night, as you return to your apartment, your confidence is soaring.
11: Then I'll celebrate, Phil.
2: Huh? Marino.
11: Good news travels fast, Phil. I heard about Mr. Minnick leaving you in charge of the store while he's away. Fine, Phil. Fine.
2: Look, Farino, now that you know you'll get the 10,000, can you give me till Monday? Mr. Minnick's sailing Saturday. I wouldn't want to do anything before he left town.
11: You wouldn't, eh?
2: No.
11: I'll tell you something, Phil. The Friday night figure is 10 grand. By Monday, it's 20.
2: Now, look, you can't do that.
11: No. Try me.
2: But it isn't going to be simple to get the 10.
11: It could get a lot more complicated if I saw Mr. Minnick before he left, couldn't it, Phil?
2: You wouldn't do that. Why would it get you?
11: Off the hook for punks like you who got no business playing the wheel. I want my dough Friday night, Phil. No later.
0: He means it, doesn't he, Phil? Friday night is your absolute deadline. And Farino isn't letting you forget it for a moment. There's very little time. The next morning is Thursday. And after a sleepless night, you arrive at the store early before anyone else. In James Minnick's private office, you go immediately to the vault, quickly work the combination. There's cash on hand, yes, but not nearly $10,000. And the jewelry is all marked for delivery to clients that day. You don't dare disturb it. By mid-morning, immersed in store problems, you find yourself trembling, looking up nervously, constantly fearful that Farino or another of his men will walk in on you. It's while you're making a quick tour of the display rooms that you finally do notice a strange man loitering about. And it takes all the nerve you can summon to approach him.
2: Yes?
12: Oh, Mr. Alexander?
2: That's right.
12: I have a message for you. Can we talk in private?
2: See here. I've had enough of these messages as you describe them.
12: Oh, yeah?
2: Yeah. And my private office is not provided for such negotiations. Now, if you'll come...
12: Wait a minute. I don't think you understand.
2: I understand that I want you to get out of here.
12: Look, the boss said...
2: I know what your boss said. Tell him I'll have the money for him Friday somehow, some way.
12: Uh-huh. Okay, Mr. Alexander. One other thing. You sure you know what I'm...
2: Certainly I know. Tomorrow night, 11 sharp at Farino's place, I'll have the 10,000. Now, get out of here.
0: You watch him go, Phil. Curse Farino for hounding you. As you start back towards your office, go inside. You're vaguely aware
3: Phil.
0: That Elizabeth is speaking to you.
3: Phil, Mrs. Clyde is on the phone.
2: Huh? Oh, okay.
3: If you take it on my phone, I'll hear just your end of the conversation. If you take it in Minnick's office, I'll hear both.
2: I'll take it here. Hello, Mrs. Clyde.
13: Hello, Mr. Alexander. My, we're so formal today, aren't we?
2: Why, no, I...
13: I'm kidding you, Phil. You haven't forgotten about tonight, have you?
2: Tonight?
13: Oh, my, you have forgotten. My party this evening, 8 o'clock. I asked you when I was in the store yesterday.
2: Oh, yes, of course.
13: I'll send Charles around for you about a quarter off. Is that all right with you?
2: Yes, fine.
13: Wonderful, dear. I'll see you tonight.
2: I look forward to it. Goodbye.
13: Bye.
3: You know, I think I like your other side better, the one I saw last night.
2: Hmm? Oh, sure. We'll have to do it often, Elizabeth.
14: Phil, dear, you're not having any fun.
2: Of course I am, Elaine. Everyone enjoys your party.
14: Just the same, I'm afraid you're taking your new responsibilities at the store too seriously.
2: Perhaps that's it.
14: I know something that'll put that old gleam back in your eye. Come on in the library.
2: Oh, all right.
14: Sit down at the desk, Phil.
2: Mm-hmm.
14: I want you to see these in a proper setting. The light's better there.
2: You're being pretty mysterious.
14: Oh, I mean to be. And I trust you not to watch the combination to my wall safe?
2: Why, yes, I think so.
14: Oh, believe me, I'm not worried. Now then, what do you think of these?
2: Good heavens, Elaine.
14: Nice, aren't they?
2: They're unbelievable. Diamonds, sapphires, emeralds.
14: Not many of each, of course. But I did think they might make a nice bracelet.
2: Oh, I'm sure they would.
14: Now, I want you to take them.
2: Take them?
14: To Jacques at the store, darling. Let him study them. Work out the bracelet design. When it's ready, I'll stop by and see it.
2: But about the gems?
14: Can't you keep them in the vault at the store for me?
2: Oh, certainly. We'll be glad to. Why not have Charles deliver them to Miss Patton in the morning?
14: Miss Patton?
2: Mr. Minnick's secretary, Elizabeth Patton. Checking things in and out of the vault is her job. Even if you sent them to me, I'd have to turn them over to her.
14: All right, Bill, if that's the procedure. I'll send them in tomorrow.
2: Good. Now let's get back to your...

0: party, shall we? I promise you I'll be a model guest the rest of the evening.
1: It's a break, isn't it, Phil? You know enough about gems to estimate the value of Elaine Clyde's collection. You'll have no trouble fencing them, you're certain of that. And the amount you can raise from one or two will more than cover your gambling debt to Al Farino. You're pleased, aren't you, Phil? Because your plan is so simple, so easy. The Clyde gems will be delivered to Elizabeth in the morning. She'll put them in the vault. And once any of them are missing, you're certain all the evidence of theft will point to her. You're at the office Friday morning, confident that you'll be able to keep your 11 p.m. appointment with Farino and keep on living in the bargain.
0: Good morning, Elizabeth.
2: Oh, good morning, Phil. Well, your party last night must have agreed with you.
0: Oh, feel fine. So fine, in fact, I'd like to have dinner with you this evening.
2: You know, that's nice, because I'd like to have dinner with you, too.
0: Oh, good. I'm afraid I'll have to run out on you afterward. I have to have a business appointment, you see. But at least we'll have fun at dinner.
2: I'm sure we will.
0: We can go from work, if that's okay with you.
2: Fine. See how agreeable I am.
0: Mm-hmm. Oh, I almost forgot. Mrs. Clyde's chauffeur is bringing some stones in this morning. He wants us to keep them in the vault for her until our designer makes them into a bracelet. You'll check them into the vault, won't you?
2: Why, yes, of course. Have you any idea of their value?
0: No. We'll have to have them appraised in the next day or so.
2: Well, I'll take care of them.
0: I've got to keep some appointments for Mr. Minnick today, so I probably won't be around until dinner time. If anything comes up...
2: Oh, my goodness, something did come up. I guess it isn't too important, but that man was around here when I came to work this morning.
0: Man?
2: Well, you know, the fellow you were talking with yesterday on a personal matter, you said.
0: Oh. Did you talk to him?
2: No. If he should come back, shall I tell him anything for you?
0: Yes. Tell him hello.
1: You spend a profitable day away from the store, don't you, Phil? Yes, you make contact with an established fence in the city. Describe the stones you'll deliver to him later that evening and get his assurance that if they are as you say, you'll easily get the $10,000 you require. Early that evening, you have dinner with Elizabeth. Send her home, see her home afterward. And then set your final plan into motion. You go directly to the store. Let yourself into the darkened building. And make straight for the vault in Mr. Minnick's office.
2: You really expect to get away with that, Phil?
0: Elizabeth, how on earth...
2: I followed that cab, as they say, only I know a shortcut. Get away from that vault, Phil.
0: You surely don't expect to use that gun?
2: If I have to, and I may. You made two mistakes, Phil. First, in thinking I'd go for your sudden interest in me after all these years. And second, when you spent most of the day away from the office. You see, your Mr. Farino called to remind you of your appointment tonight.
0: Look, Elizabeth...
2: I'll take that box of Mrs. Clyde's, Phil. I have use for what's inside.
0: Minnick's under you, Elizabeth. You're under me. Let's make a deal.
2: The box, Phil. Hand it over. Minnick will be no concern, and you little use where I'm going.
0: Okay, I'll hand it over. He only made one mistake, Elizabeth, but that one's going to prove fatal.

0: Well, Lieutenant?
1: Sure adds up just as you tell it, Mr. Alexander. Funny, you say the girl worked for Minnick's a long time, too.
0: Yes, right? Almost as long as I have. It's terrible. Mr. Minnick was suspicious of her before he left. I tried my best to watch her. That's why I had the gun ready, but...
1: you did your best. You couldn't know she had an accomplice. Didn't get a good look at him, huh?
0: No. No, he managed to leap out past me, knock the gun from my hand. But not before...
1: I know. Those are jewels her partner made off with. You said they were uncut gems?
0: Yes. Yes, that's the trouble. It'll be very difficult to trace them.
1: Possible, probably. But don't feel badly. Mr. Minnick's insurance will cover the stones. Wouldn't have covered your life, though.
0: Yes, you're right. I could have been much worse off if it had happened differently. Much worse.

0: It went very well, didn't it, Phil? With James Minnick having warned you of his suspicions of Elizabeth, it seemed to the police as if you had caught her in the act of theft. There is no suspicion that it was the other way around, that Elizabeth interrupted you and that you killed her. You've convinced the police Elizabeth had an accomplice and that he managed to escape with the uncut gems belonging to Elaine Clyde. You feel certain of success now, particularly after having disposed of the jewels to a local fence. The money is nestled in your inside coat pocket, ready for payment of your gambling debt. And it's shortly before 11 p.m. You're right on schedule as you enter Al Farino's gambling establishment.
1: On the black number, ladies and gentlemen. The black this time.
2: Excuse me. Excuse me, please.
3: Come in.
2: Right on time, Farino.
4: Yeah, I see.
2: And here's your money. Oh. See, your lackey is on hand to count it for you.
5: You're so right, Mr. Alexander.
2: I'll say something for this boy, Farino. He was more polite than that first one you sent.
4: Yeah?
2: Actually seemed concerned about my being upset, worried.
5: I was worried, Mr. Alexander. Worried and very puzzled.
4: I got news for you, Phil. This is not my boy.
2: Huh? What are you talking about?
4: He's a cop. Your boss was worried about you. That Elizabeth dame thought she might give you some trouble.
5: And Mr. Minnick called headquarters, asked us to look in on you from time to time.
2: And you weren't sent by Al here. I put you on the track myself.
5: You sure did. I've had you tailed since that day in the store.
2: I don't believe it. You wouldn't have let me kill her.
5: We were too late to stop you, that's all. Didn't know she'd walk in on you. Too bad. But now we've got all the answers. And they add up to murder.
6: 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Any similarity of names or resemblance to persons living or dead is purely coincidental. 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
17: 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I'm Greg Bell, and we're done this time around. 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Until next time.
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19: From ABC News, I'm Wayne Cabot. All U.S. bombers are being flown home from the British airbase targeted by suspected terrorists last weekend. One of the suspects, a man with dual UK-Iranian citizenship. Britain will no longer house American bombers used since the start of the war to attack Iran. At the same time, about 9,000 more sailors and Marines are headed to the Middle East, with President Trump saying the war will end the easy way or the hard way. ABC's Martha Raddatz in Virginia says the war is impacting voters. 66% telling Quinnipiac they disapprove of the president's handling of it.
20: A retired fighter pilot, Bob Geis, is a two-time Trump supporter, but he does have some misgivings about Trump's rhetoric.
21: There are things that I find offensive.
20: John Andrews served in the Navy for 30 years, retiring as a captain. He voted for Trump in 2016, a decision he says he now regrets.
22: I made an incorrect calculus in my mind at the time. It was the dumbest thing I've ever done in my life.
20: Even though the president is not on the ballot, his war with Iran most certainly is, in this military district especially.
19: A homecoming block party left 37 people hit by bullets or otherwise injured across four blocks in Vienna, Georgia, 2 hours south of Atlanta. Two people died. Sheriff Craig Peavy describing it as a tragic ending to an annual celebration.
23: A large party with people from different places, not just your locals. Sometimes problems come. And I had almost as many officers out last night as I did Friday night. And we were closing the gap on just about time to, you know, shut down everything because it was getting to the 2 o'clock mark. We were close. And all of a sudden, you know, gunfire erupts.
19: From at least two locations, a hail of 50 bullets, no known motive, and no suspects. 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
0: Chicagoans are expressing disbelief. A 7-year-old girl was fatally stabbed Saturday morning walking on a sidewalk in the Chatham neighborhood. A woman stabbed her repeatedly, was grabbed by bystanders until police arrived, and police had not said if the two knew each other. A Russian lab worker died of what's being called pneumonia of an unknown etiology. She reportedly told colleagues she accidentally broke a test tube containing live bacteria, but Russian authorities appear to be dismissing that. The latest Tom Cruise movie is cruising toward box office disaster, while a new adaptation is flying high.
1: I feel like I'm losing my mind.
2: Verity took the top spot at the box office this weekend, making $32.6 million. The film is an adaptation of a Colleen Hoover novel, starring Anne Hathaway and Dakota Johnson.
3: Raccoon City General.
4: No sweat.
2: Resident Evil took second place, while Heart of the Beast finished third.
25: Now Digger here got us into this mess, and Digger's gonna dig us out.
2: Meanwhile, Tom Cruise's latest movie, Digger, finished in fifth place with only $8 million on a budget of over $150 million. Mike Dubosky, ABC News.
0: Krista Pike has not regained consciousness since her failed Tennessee execution. Her lawyer is saying her arms were burned and blistered from the drugs 4 days ago. Her medical decisions being made now by someone with her power of attorney. Their identity remains undisclosed. I'm Wayne Cabot, ABC News.
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30: Even within the realm of cryptozoology, there are creatures that seem to defy easy classification. And some believe there's a distinct line between the field of cryptozoology, which by definition deals with undiscovered organisms which are real, flesh and blood animals, that of paranormal phenomena, and that of folklore. While they may at times cross paths or briefly converge, typically these fields are as different as night and day, and deal with entirely different sets of phenomena, with different areas of study, classifications, methods, aims, and goals. Yet there are times when the gulf between them is not clear-cut, when something that on the surface appears to be an uncategorized animal evades such a simple identification. One such enigmatic beast has surely got to be the infamous black hellhounds, a unique category of creature so bizarre that it transcends any attempts to safely label it. I'm Darren Marlar, and this is Weird Darkness. Welcome, Weirdos. I'm Darren Marlar, and this is Weird Darkness Radio, where every week you'll find stories of the paranormal, supernatural, legends, lore, the strange and bizarre, crime, conspiracy, mysterious, macabre, unsolved, and unexplained. Coming up this hour, love, money, divorce, anger, and murder. One Pennsylvania family had it all,
3: and then some in the late 1800s. Count Saint-Germain, or Jacques Saint-Germain, John and Wayne Carter, the Casket Girls of New Orleans, despite many years between all of their lives, they all still have one

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4: 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At the gas pumps.
5: It takes $95 just to fill it up. So that's why I don't even drive it.
4: Driver in Raleigh leaving his pickup in park, turning petrol into politics.
6: As the midterms approach, Americans are facing the pressures of higher food and fuel prices.
7: It's taking away some of my grocery money because the gas is so high.
6: There's some relief at the pump as gas prices are down 10 cents in the past week. But tensions in the Middle East remain high. Allison Kosick, ABC News, New York.
4: Without saying why, the U.S. is sending its entire fleet of bomber planes home from Great Britain, leaving the U.K. base from which America attacked Iran, the same base suspected terrorists tried to attack last weekend. One of those arrested is a dual U.K.-Iranian citizen. An out-of-control hayride near Elmira, New York, the wagon breaking loose from the tractor at high speed, many injured, including some children, critically. In Georgia, 2 hours south of Atlanta.
8: Our prayers are with the victims and the families of the victims.
4: 37 people shot or otherwise wounded at a homecoming block party in Vienna, Georgia.
8: Victims range from 14 to 51 years old. Conditions of the victims at this time range critical to stable.
4: In addition to two people who've died, Sheriff Craig Peavy calling it a tragic ending to a weekend-long annual celebration that attracts former residents and people from out of town. Those who stayed to the end, 2 a.m., became victims over a four-block area. The Golden State baking 107 in October, a weekend record set in Santa Ana, 105 in San Diego, 102 in Sacramento. Heat alerts Monday, Tuesday, Wednesday, and Thursday for more than 35 million from L.A. to San Diego to San Francisco and Sacramento. That is 15 to 20 degrees above normal, above average, but it seems to be the new normal. 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
4: As Americans decide soon who to vote for, or whether even to vote at all, in Brazil, voting is mandatory. Even if you live abroad, you have to vote. People lining up in Queens, New York, and cities all around the world to avoid being fined. Voting in a presidential race now headed for a runoff. And if you don't vote, what happens? ABC News Radio asked the Consul General of Brazil in New York, Ambassador Adanio Sena Ganem.
14: There are penalties. They are not strong normally. If you can justify why you couldn't vote or why you decide not to vote, and then you pay a small fee and that's it.
4: The runoff is in a few weeks between Trump ally Flavio Bolsonaro and the incumbent 80-year-old Luiz Inácio Lula da Silva. The top cities for biking in America are as diverse as America itself. Number one, New York, then Boise, Idaho, then New Orleans, Jersey City, and Irvine, California. The transportation company Streetlight says the least biking is done in Texas cities and in Las Vegas. Chris Rock's fourth movie comes out next week, in which he directs and writes and acts in Misty Green, played by Slow Horses star Rosalind Aliezer. About performing, Chris Rock tells the New York Times, an artist is an egomaniac with an inferiority complex. He says he absolutely falls into that, especially around Eddie Murphy. Wayne Cabot, ABC News.
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17: You might think of werewolf stories as something only told for fun around the campfire, but that hasn't always been the case. Historically, many slayings, crimes, and generally horrific incidents have been attributed to werewolves. People truly believed in the existence of these creatures. In fact, in the 16th and 17th centuries in Europe, werewolf trials accompanied witch trials, and sometimes they were even one and the same. It's even more surprising to note the number of people who confessed to being werewolves or lycanthropes. Some were likely tortured into confession, but others believed themselves to be real werewolves. The idea that someone could transform into an animal was a popular one, and people thought they could make a deal with the devil in order to obtain that power. Is there any truth behind the enduring legend of the werewolf? Or were these creatures just convenient scapegoats for mysterious misdeeds? Whatever you think, there's no denying that these historical encounters with werewolves are fascinating and downright spooky. Keep listening if you dare. But be warned, these real-life werewolf stories might have you worried about the next full moon. I'm Darren Marlar, and this is Weird Darkness. Welcome, Weirdos. I'm Darren Marlar, and this is Weird Darkness Radio, where every week you'll find stories of the paranormal, supernatural, legends, lore, the strange and bizarre, crime, conspiracy, mysterious, macabre, unsolved, and unexplained. Coming up this hour, on a barren field in the U.S. state of Georgia, five granite slabs rise in a star pattern. Each of them weighs over 20 tons, and on top of them there's a capstone.
18: Nobody knows who built it or why they were placed there. But one popular opinion is that their purpose is to guide humanity after a predicted post-apocalyptic event that will come in the not-so-distant future. When you think fairies, what comes to mind? You probably picture an adorable and sparkly creature akin to Disney's Tinkerbell, a lovely and, above all, friendly presence. You may even want to make contact with them. Unfortunately, glittering humanoids with butterfly wings are the stuff of children's books. Retrace fairy folklore, and you'll discover their secret, scary origins. In the summer of 1949, a geologist discovered a strange feature on the surface of the Earth in southeastern Siberia. Encircled by a largely treed area, this anomaly is oval with a conical crater that contains a small, ball-like mound in its middle. The geological mystery has baffled scientists who are uncertain of what has caused this weird formation. But first, is there any truth behind the enduring legend of the werewolf? We begin there. If you're new here, welcome to the show, and if you're already a member of our weirdo family, please take a moment and invite someone else to listen in with you. Recommending Weird Darkness to others helps make it possible for me to keep doing the show. 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Now, bolt your doors, lock your windows, turn off your lights, and come with me into the Weird Darkness.

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3: From ABC News, I'm Wayne Cabot. All U.S. bombers are being flown home from the British airbase targeted by suspected terrorists last weekend. One of the suspects, a man with dual UK-Iranian citizenship. Britain will no longer house American bombers used since the start of the war to attack Iran. At the same time, about 9,000

0: any other Democrat,
1: right?
0: You know, for you know, especially in the governor's race, whatever.
1: Mm-hmm.
0: And when I see the Republican ads, to me, they're effective because they're hitting what the other side believes.
1: Yes.
0: And therefore what you, you know, are against. And that's fine because they're, it's incredibly radical.
1: Right.
0: And so they are spending a lot of money in Texas. But the fact that, you know, as we say, if the polls are anywhere right, because where the Democrats stand on the issues today, in my opinion, the Republicans should be winning every race 60 to 40.
1: Oh, easy.
0: Because it's just, it's, they're promoting absolute insanity.
1: Yeah. Yeah. I mean, it's, and it's, again, it's something that it, for a generation at least, or a few generations going forward, is not going to turn around. It's only going to go the same direction. It's going to go, once they have power, if they gain power of the House, Senate, and White House, then God help us.
0: So
1: because their radical behavior is not going to change. It's not going to be turned around. What the GOP is doing, for all the faults in the GOP, those items can be fixed. The left cannot be.
0: We are Red Eye Radio.
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0: We are Red Eye Radio. He's Eric Carly, and I'm Gary McNamara. Coming up, you know, everything that we talk about where the left is going, you can actually look at how they are promoting the Cornell 7 situation.
1: Yeah. Yeah.
0: And coming to conclusions when there are no conclusions.
1: Right. Yeah, that's now, been happening for days now.
0: Right.
1: Yeah.
0: Now, one person has testified under oath.
1: Right.
0: Nothing.
1: Right.
0: And Jonathan Turley and Moore talked about it. You know, here's what AOC had to say. Seven men drugged and gang raped a 20-year-old woman. That verdict in the alleged Cornell rape case was delivered by AOC, who has joined a chorus of others in pronouncing the guilt of Cornell students accused of raping a fellow student. It doesn't matter that everybody knows what happened in Duke.
1: Right.
0: At Duke.
1: Right, right.
0: Back a few years back.
1: Mm-hmm.
0: Doesn't matter.
1: No.
0: We're going to jump on it. We're going to pound on it.
1: Yep.
0: We have no idea what the facts are in the case.
1: Yes.
0: And if you read the case, it's, you know, you're like, okay, that one, okay. Well, this counteracts that. This counteracts that. Okay, here. All right. All right, where did she really get the drinks? Was it at the sorority house?
1: Mm-hmm.
0: Byron York wrote a great column on that and had some of the legal stuff there as to what happens.
1: Right.
0: I have no idea what happened.
1: Right.
0: I have no idea whether criminal
1: and
0: charges.
1: Neither does AOC. Neither
0: do they, but they have come to. Well, you see, the special counsel is going to be. Well, we'll get to that coming up.

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1: 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But if you earn the money and you get dividends, that's unearned income.
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0: We are Runout Radio. He's Eric Carly, and I'm Gary McNamara. Dubai situation.
1: Wow.
0: And some of the stuff that, you know, the Jerusalem Post was covering this yesterday, and really nobody else picked up on it.
1: Right.
0: But
1: yeah.
0: The Israeli sources actually telling the Jerusalem Post what the suspect is saying in interrogation.
1: Ah,
0: that's fascinating.
1: Yeah. Yeah.
0: If true, nobody else has picked it up. I don't know why.
1: Right.
0: But it was on, I saw it yesterday afternoon, so it's been up there for a while. So we'll get to that coming up on the bottom of the hour. Just let you know, there's been a change here. SpaceX CEO Elon Musk is rebranding the company's artificial intelligence arm.
1: Yeah.
0: It is no longer going to be SpaceX AI. It'll be SpaceX SI. Super intelligence. Because Trump has said the name needs to be changed from artificial to super intelligence.
1: All right.
0: Well, there you go.
1: That changes everything. Or maybe not.
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8: Beer Runner Radio, he's Eric Carly, and I'm Gary McNamara. And that's the thing, because it's pretty self-evident to, evident to most people who look at the situation and know what happened at Duke, and then see a high-profile ripe allegation at a campus in a fraternity house, and you look at it and you say, okay, what's the evidence? Oh, okay.
9: Right, yeah.
8: Oh, she said this then, she said this afterwards. Okay, well, this is what happened then.
9: Yeah.
8: Okay, why did she do that? All right. What did the, you know, what were the emails back and forth? Or, you know, the emails, messages back and forth between the fraternity members. Okay. All right. Well, this is something where we got to get people on the stand, right?
9: Yep.
8: Grand jury, whatever, however you do that.
9: Yep.
8: And then you find out what the evidence is. But
9: that's
8: by
9: it.
8: No means can you make the claim, as AOC and Letitia James have done, basically making the point that they're guilty.
9: Right.
8: Before the evidence exists.
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1: I want to show you what I mean. Here's Mamdani on Theo Von's show. He makes this statement about socialism. It's short, but it's so patently ridiculous and beyond reason to anyone with access to, you don't even forget, Yahoo. No one even uses Yahoo. Just to ask, like, where has communism or socialism worked? Or where has it led to this kumbaya moment you keep saying is going to happen when we try it for the next time? And the answer is it's never happened. But it is, again, sadly, creeping up on the current thing because Theo Von's very popular. And he goes on the show and Mamdani gets away with crap like this. Check this out.
2: I want to talk a little bit about socialism, right?
3: Because
2: it's a buzzword, right? Because socialism, will you define socialism for us? Because people say it a lot and don't know what it is. Yeah. And sometimes those people are me.
4: Well, I'm so happy to be with those people right now. Socialism to me, it means that you will have whatever you need to live a dignified life. And that it is the government's job to deliver on that.
1: What in freaking Hades kind of dumbass can we say that, Jim? Is that? Wait. So socialism. Let's compare a current model, North Korea. Do you ever see the satellite picture of North Korea with the lights at night? You're like, I have. There aren't many. Why is that? I thought everybody had anything they need, everything needed, like light at night on a street so you know where you're going. There are none. Because the whole hallmark of socialism is the opposite of what Kamdami just said. You actually have none of what you need because the government's stolen everything for themselves. What evidence does anybody have that any of this is true? I am begging you, please, God, in the name of all that's holy, I'm not using his name in vain. We need him right now. It's been a resurgence in people going back to church. I'll talk about that on the podcast on Monday. Why? Because I think people see the failures of this secular socialist ideology. They see it. And they're looking for something bigger than this. Just, it can't be limited to this rock we call Earth and a bunch of stupid young politicians like Mamdani going on Theo Von show going, I promise you everything you need. Show me a freaking receipt that this has actually happened. The Soviet Union, Cuba, North Korea. Where has this happened? Cambodia, Vietnam. Like, where has this happened? Even your model of what you call socialism, Scandinavian countries are moving away from that model. Just please, I'm asking you, go to your phone if you're not driving and look up Sweden moving towards a market economy. Sweden's getting wealthier because they're moving away from what you would call big government socialism.
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11: Salt and moisture are the two main causes of rust on vehicles, so it's no surprise that our snowy winters and use of road salt can cause rust to form quickly underneath your vehicle. 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
1: From ABC News, I'm Chuck Severson. Alarmed American commanders make a decision. American bombers moving out of an airbase in southern England, used for flying missions against Iran. The New York Times reports a sense of urgency spiked amid new threats of an Iran-backed plot against the base. On Iran, ABC's Allison Kosick.
2: President Trump this weekend said he's in the process of deciding whether to resume bombing Iran, with peace talks apparently stalled and more sailors and Marines on their way to the Middle East.
1: Trump heads to usually reliably Republican-red Nebraska today, Texas Wednesday, to try to boost Republican candidates ahead of November's midterm elections. Some Republicans are in unusually tight races or are running behind. In Vienna, Georgia, a manhunt after yesterday's mass shooting at an annual homecoming block party. Two dead, dozens injured, says Police Chief Craig Peavy.
3: I had 22, I'm shorthanded, we're a smaller agency, but I had 22 dedicated law enforcement officers that came out for homecoming to help our locals have a good time and do it in a safe manner.
1: Health officials in Russia insisting they have things under control after a lab researcher died from pneumonic plague. Experts say the disease is treatable with antibiotics. All of the frat brothers in the Cornell rape investigation continue to deny any wrongdoing. The alleged victim says she went to campus police about it in 2024. ABC's Olivia Rubin.
4: I actually interviewed the DA in this case last weekend, and what he told me was that Cornell police sent him a 6-page summary of what Jane Doe's allegations were, and he said that based on that, in his opinion, it didn't amount to a crime, and allegedly her explicit allegation of rape was not included in that 6-page summary.
1: Supreme Court begins its new term today with arguments over climate change, whether a local government can sue energy companies for billions in damages. 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
6: A busy weekend for Londonderry firefighters. 16 vehicles were burnt at a Candia salvage yard. And New Hampshire Public Colleges announce a free tuition program. Good morning, I'm Michael James, WFEA News. A potentially big story for New Hampshire families with kids getting ready for college. The University System of New Hampshire has announced a new program called the New Hampshire Promise, which will waive tuition for certain eligible New Hampshire students beginning next year. The program covers the state public university system, including UNH, Plymouth State, and Keene State. Students have to meet academic and residency requirements, and family income must be less than $100,000 per year. The program applies to eligible first-time students as well as qualifying transfer students. A Londonderry firefighter is recovering after a frightening close call while battling a house fire on Friday night. Lieutenant Mike England was searching a home on Rockingham Road because firefighters believed people might still be inside when the room suddenly erupted in a flashover, which is when superheated gases ignite almost all at once. England suffered a broken leg and minor burns, but he's now out of the hospital and recovering at home. 5 people who were inside the house were able to get out safely. England told WMUR that considering what happened, he considers himself, quote, the luckiest unlucky guy. And speaking of fires, quite a scene in Candy over the weekend where 16 vehicles caught fire at a salvage yard. Firefighters were called to the Copart yard Saturday night after flames began spreading through a row containing about 100 vehicles. Crews used roughly 5,600 gallons of water to bring the fire under control, with firefighters from Auburn, Deerfield, and Raymond assisting Candia. Officials specifically noted that all of the vehicles involved had traditional combustion engines. None were electric vehicles. No injuries were reported. I'm Michael James, WFEA News.
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7: Side streets in Manchester moving along well this morning. 293 is clear up towards the 93 split heading into Hooksett, and no problems further up in Concord by the Bow Junction. The effort is clear north and southbound by the tolls. Some problems on 93 north due to paving work starting exit 9 up to the 293 split. It's a pretty easy ride in Massachusetts. No problems on 95 south in Wakefield or Route 3 in Billerica. We're seeing some volume picking up on 93 south from Methuen into Boston. Here's your forecast. Partly sunny with increasing winds out there today. Maybe a late day shower. High 72. Clear skies this evening. Temperatures in the low 40s overnight. And sunny and breezy tomorrow. High 60. 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
8: Welcome to your Monday morning. Good morning to you. Busy weekend. We're going to talk a lot about that, actually. Candidates just scouring across New Hampshire, looking for those voters who haven't made up their minds yet. We're 30 days out. A big event in Rochester from the Democrat Party. Going to play audio of that later on as well. The pollsters are still trying to figure out this whole thing, not only in New Hampshire, but across the country. Good morning to you, Jeff Chittister, the Morning Update, WFEA as well. Hey, look, if you didn't get a chance to get out this weekend and enjoy the many wonderful events, of course, Apple Harvest Day was packed in Dover. Good for that. The candidates were there as well. I don't think you can go anywhere in New Hampshire right now without running into a candidate. I mean, it's typically true we can't go anywhere without running into our state legislators. But, of course, candidates are out there. People are visiting. They say they're not running for president, but they're out here trying to support the candidates that are running for federal delegation. But we know they're going to run eventually. Of course, bigger news stories as well. The top five stories are going to follow you today. Of course, New Hampshire candidates crisscross the state with 30 days left before the general election. First Monday in October, this is when law geeks get really excited. The Supreme Court session for 2026-2027 starts today. Some major cases up. And, of course, we will have one of the leading constitutional scholars joining us right after 8:30. Amy Swear is going to be popping onto the show. What are the big cases that we think are going to be the controversial ones and how they play out? And what does she think the justices are going to break down? What kind of questions can we expect on those as we get ready for the new session for the Supreme Court? Costella Waste Management announces a Northern New Hampshire waste dump is closing a year early. So what kind of chaos is that going to create for our garbage? That's for sure. Big fourth story, of course. Trump announces a new AI, or are we calling it SI? I still get that confused with Sports Illustrated. Task Force, the SIF, Super Intelligence Force. There we go. Wonder Kids Unite, I guess that's what we're going to end up going. Of course, the Pats win yesterday against Buffalo. This isn't a sports show, but we are going to be joined by Pete on the Pats. He'll join us around 9 o'clock to talk a little bit about some of those things that were impressive about the win and things we still have to work on as well. As I said, this is the first Monday in October. This is when the new Supreme Court session starts. It'll be one of the bigger stories that you'll hear about later on this afternoon as they start convening and start talking about the case and what those dockets will look like. The big cases really focus in on three big things. We're going to get a case on the Second Amendment again. So this will be, once again, the sixth session in a row where a major Second Amendment case is going to be discussed. It has ramifications here in New Hampshire. Also, another one that has ramifications here in New Hampshire, because the case originally started in the New Hampshire federal court, proof of citizenship to vote. This is apparently controversial in some ways. And then also another one, local and states being able to sue oil and energy companies over climate change effects that they believe are happening in their state. So those are the big ones, and Amy will get us up to date on those as well. Hey, don't forget Friday. Red Friday, of course. Remember everyone to Floyd, but we're also going to be broadcasting from the Manufacturing Extension Partnership, the Advanced Manufacturing High Technology Summit. We are going to be talking to some of the innovators that are really helping out here in New Hampshire, not only in the job market, but also in the technology lead that we have right now, and making it that much more important. They'll be joining us during the show. We'll be broadcasting from 6 until 9 on Friday as well, so we'll keep you up to date on that as well. Big story that I don't think a lot are going to really cover about certainly what's going on down in Washington, D.C., but it has been decided some current members of Congress think that we should have an acuity test, a cognitive test, for those members of Congress for them to continue serving in Congress. Now, we've talked about this on the show before, and I'm not an ageist in any sense of the way. Not one whatsoever. If you still have the where to for about you and can still function in government, all right, go for it. But I think 2 weeks ago when we watched Mitch McConnell be wheeled into the chamber, not being able to take questions, not even verbalizing his joy to be back in the Senate, I think we have a problem. And I think we have a really big problem. And then what's interesting about this is that not only do we have this acuity test making its way through Congress, and look, am I the skeptic? Am I optimistic? Pessimist? Do I believe that the members of Congress will put checks onto themselves, that they will put together the ability to go, say, yeah, look, this is a problem. Last year, or I should say this year as well, we had two members of Congress absent for months. None of us knew where they were. They weren't even voting. One had checked himself into a clinic to deal with his depression. Good for him. That's important. I don't want to belittle that. But for 4 months, we didn't know where he was, which meant that the people that he represented in Texas didn't have representation. And there is no mechanism in place right now, none, other than to impeach a person, to remove them or temporarily have them replaced. None. The president has those checks and balances, but Congress doesn't. Then we had another one. I don't know what's going on down in Texas. We had another one, nice woman, well into her 80s though, that's when we start getting the problem, who was actually checked into a dementia clinic. And we didn't know that. Now, she has since resigned, or someone resigned for her, and a new seat has been filled. The most public case, of course, is Mitch McConnell. He wasn't down there for almost 6 months. He wasn't serving the people of Kentucky. The Kentucky governor was even upset about that. No one is speaking on our behalf in Kentucky other than Rand Paul. You get two senators, and you get representative based on your population in the House. And when they're absent, this is a problem. And I know this is an interesting conversation as we lead ourselves into 30 days out from the election, but it starts collecting in that data. We've seen certainly Senator Shaheen is not running this term. Good for her. She wants to relax a little bit. She's been in public service for well over 50 years. In fact, I mean, pretty much my adult life, she's been somewhere in either New Hampshire government or federal government through her New Hampshire senatorship. But even she probably was wise and said, look, I'm getting up there in age. This is a young person's opportunity. And we should be careful about staying here too long. And, you know, if this law actually passes, it'll be challenged constitutionally. But do we believe it really is going to pass? Do we? Do we believe that the people in the Senate and the Congress have that capability of going ahead and saying, yeah, okay, we're going to put an age limit on ourselves? And of course, you got to remember that right now we are having conversations about an acuity test, a cognitive test for the president, maybe even age limits. We're hearing about age limits. We have an age limit for our New Hampshire Supreme Court justices. Is that one we want to mirror at the federal level? Do we want to put a 20-year term limit in or an age limit in? There's a lot of conversations, and yet each one of those, the people who are in those positions have control and say over whether they get to pass or not. And so that means that the likelihood of them passing isn't really high. And as I've said over and over again, I leave here and I kind of geek out. I go home, I sit down on the computer, and I watch whatever congressional hearings are happening. C-SPAN. Thank goodness for C-SPAN. And I see the hearings firsthand. If you want to be shocked about how your government functions or maybe the need for an acuity test, for a cognitive test, watch those hearings one afternoon. You will see senators and congresspeople fumbling through things, clearly lacking a cogent thought, or at least a consistent thought, struggling at every moment, sometimes not even knowing what committee they're in at that time. And that's a sure sign. I mean, if you watch some of these hearings, you would then probably be very supportive of this law. And then if you think to yourself, if this person existed in my workplace, if this was the person I was sitting in a boardroom with or had to be part of a team with and watched it going over and over again, you would most likely walk down the hall to HR and go, we have a problem here. Someone has to have the conversation. And as I said, I'm not an ageist, because even now we're finding out even younger people can be susceptible to cognitive decline for a lot of different reasons. So it's important. We're going to keep track on this. We've reached out to the congressional congressman from down in Alabama who put this forward. See if we can get them on the show as well. Once again, you're listening to WFEA. This is the Morning Update. This is your Monday. We have a busy show planned for you. Coming up, AI is once again a top topic, not only nationally, but here in our state. We have the governor who put the moratorium or requested a moratorium on this. We have the New Hampshire State Senate leader, Senator Carson, also saying that she supported the moratorium. We currently have 16 major data centers here in New Hampshire already. A lot of people are unaware of that. And last week, a Trump administration official was actually in the state on Friday, had a chance to meet with some of the legislators about conversations about not only our audio inspection, but also AI. And I know as we go along, more and more people are starting to settle in where they agree with this or disagree with this. But once again, with President Trump putting together this AI or SI force, what does that mean at the national level and then at the state level? And where are you coming in on this? Have you changed your thought about this? I mean, think about that. I mean, 3 weeks ago, we were all in a panic. AI is going to kill us all. Terminator was already here. And we went into this panic. And then we went into the data center panic. It takes too much water up. It takes too much energy up. Wait, what? It doesn't? Most of the new data centers are all recycling their water, putting in their own energy sources. Copenhagen seems to have solved many of the problems that we are concerned about here in New Hampshire. They've put their data centers underground. They're looking at nuclear power. They didn't abandon it like we did. They take the excess heat from their data centers and send it out to the merchants and the buildings and the residents that are near the data centers. And they use a new form of geothermal regulators. They also heat the streets so the snow melts. That's what they're doing with the excess heat from the data centers. And here we are screaming panic. Well, we're going to get into that audio here in a little bit, but also it'll be interesting to see how this AI force... Oh, there I go. I said AI. I'm supposed to say SI. I'll just keep saying AI and SI until they figure out which definition I should be using. But what will this committee be looking at? And once again, I've said this over and over before, and I actually had a major conversation with one of the mayors in New Hampshire last week. And I said, well, do you have a data center policy? What is your yes and what is your no? And he said, no, we don't. And I said, well, let me help you a little bit. Do you have a waste management policy? Yeah, we do. Well, just wipe out the word waste management and put data center in there and then build out from there. Because think about it. When you look at waste management or even big box stores coming in, what are you concerned about? You're concerned about infrastructure. You're concerned about looks. You're concerned about what it will do to the community. You're concerned about water. And you're concerned about power. They're all similar factors. So if it's so hard to come up with a policy, just kind of tweak one you have already and build out for there. And then start asking the good question. And ask your citizens, is there a yes or a no here? Because it is coming. And if you want to keep downloading all those wonderful pictures that you keep putting up online, at some point we have to figure this out. Hey guys, we're going to take a break. We're going to go back and talk a little bit more. We're going to play some audio for you about the topic of data centers and AI with a big visit here in New Hampshire on Friday. Got a chance to meet with our legislators. And what are they thinking? What are some of the conversations that our state is already having with the federal government on that issue? 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
0: Sunday on WFEA can take you just about anywhere. From the stories of the men and women who served on We've Got Your Six and National Defense Network to a trip into the unexplained with Weird Darkness. And there's plenty more in between. All day Sunday, there's always something interesting to discover. 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
1: Welcome back to your morning. The New Hampshire home, of course, with Daniel Lash. She comes on at noon. A great show right for right after Armstrong and Getty, and right before Howie Carr. So there's no reason to turn the dial away. We're right here all the way. And if you are away from that radio, don't forget to use that 1370WFEA.com with a listen live button. 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Enter now for tickets. There we go. That's a huge concert. Lee Zeldin, who is the EPA chief, was actually in New Hampshire on Friday. He had a sit-down with the press and also with the legislators of New Hampshire, and they talked about a couple things. We played the audio that we got related to really the state inspection. Where's that stand? They believe that conversation is going to be done by the end of the year. They'll have a policy in place. And right now, that doesn't seem to be a big obstacle. I mean, how many of you have gone through and actually not had your car inspected? And so we've had that whole 6 months of that. There doesn't seem to be really any panic. As I've said before, when I go into my shop, anytime my car is lifted up for almost anything, they're doing about a 100-point check immediately. They're looking at the brakes, and they do that regularly anyway. And we have some of our great sponsors who come in and talk about how they've actually done that. And one has actually gone out and looked at all of their clients' birthday month and sent out a little notice. Hey, look, if you're coming in for an oil change, if you're going to have your tires rotated, you're going to have the winter tires put on, we can do this

0: 20-point inspection really quick to make sure your vehicle's safe. Some are doing it at no charge, so they're looking at it as a promotional item, which is brilliant. And some are just a minimal charge, technically less than what you would pay for the inspection. And people are using it. So it is interesting. But Lee Zeldin also had an opportunity to talk about data centers. Now, the EPA is going to be one entity that is part of this SIAI Superforce. I'll be glad when I figure that one out. The Superforce is going to be put together. They're going to have 120 days to come up with a national template that helps states and local municipalities. 120 days. I don't think they're going to meet that deadline. But Lee Zeldin talked a little bit about where the EPA is coming in on this conversation. Let's go and listen to B1, please.
1: The idea that we should just get rid of all data centers across the country, not build anymore, it's going to be far more difficult if we wake up a few years down the road and say, hey, let's catch up now. Catching up later is going to be a lot harder. And for a state that does a data center moratorium, a lot of these hyperscalers are just going to go to another area to build their data centers. They're not going to wait.
0: And that was kind of a dig on us because we have a moratorium right now, one that is supported both. It's bipartisan. So there we go. We finally found something we can do together. So there is a moratorium until we can kind of figure this out as a state. Meanwhile, 10 years ago, Montana made a major investment into their infrastructure. And I don't know if you know this, but 90% of the land in Montana is usually just occupied by buffalo or bison, whichever one it happens to be. But they looked at this 10 years ago and said, look, you know, we're already seeing the early introductions of data centers without even AI. And we see what they need for water and what they need for energy. And so they made a major investment into their infrastructure, including their electrical grid and energy grid, in preparation of doing what? To lure data centers to their place. They have a ton of land that's no one using, that access to water, access to energy. And so if Montana has the foresight to think about that, and I know there are some people, not only in New Hampshire, but in Massachusetts and other places, that like to think of places like Montana as the flyover states. Those rubes up there, what do they know? Well, guess what? 10 years ago, they kind of thought about this. Alberta, which is attempting to break away from Canada right now, which is another funny story, but they have been doing massive infrastructure upgrades. They have a major ad campaign. They've reached out. They're having visitors from each one of these big companies, whether it's Amazon, Oracle, Microsoft, saying, come to Alberta. We won't tax you. We have plenty of land. We have ways to cool it. We have an energy grid that'll take care of it. Alberta is the richest province in Canada. A lot of people don't know that because of their energy market and their agricultural market. So if those people can kind of think about that, we're pretty bright here in New Hampshire. We should be having a policy. I don't think a moratorium is the right way to do it. Let's go ahead and listen to Lee Zeldin as he kind of finishes up his thought. Remember, he's sitting down with a group of legislative leaders, both from the Executive Council, the Senate, and the House. Let's go ahead and listen to a second clip. That's B2.
1: And that's a decision for state and local communities. And we at EPA, we're not dictating whether or not, you know, a state has a moratorium. We are sharing feedback. And, you know, we have an updated water reuse action plan. We provide information, stories, and best practices.
0: And, you know, that's helpful because I think a lot of municipalities, a lot of states are kind of scratching their head on this. Either they're scratching their head because they're not really sure how to approach this, or it's a political hot potato. I will tell you that every time I do the trends and I look at what the trends are and what you guys are searching, or what are the top issues for you going into the 2026 midterm elections, AI doesn't make the top five when I really hardcore look at the data. It is one of those items, though, that is what they call a litmus test that voters keep in their mind. So it bubbles under the top five of what we're most concerned about in this upcoming election. But it is a litmus test. And what I mean by that is they'll ask a candidate what they think of AI, or they'll ask them about data centers. And they're not necessarily looking for a yes or no, or support or not support. They're looking at how candidates answer that question. Do they seem articulate? Do they seem to understand what some of the concerns might be in some of these districts? And they're going to base their judgment on that because they know that the next core of leaders, this new generation, and if the trends keep going the way they are, we know that the Democrats will most likely take over the House. They're knocking on the Senate door. They'll be the ones over the next first 6 months of their tenure, when they get in there in January, that will be making AI SI policy. And are these the people to do that? As I said, we just led the store, the show off with a cognitive test and a law to kind of look at their ability to think. Is this the group that we really want to take care of that AI policy? I happen to think that there aren't enough people with technology savvy in Congress at all. They have to look at their assistants and hand them their smartphone and say, here, you put the TikTok video up. Or can you please find my schedule? I can't find it. To say they're technology inept would be the politest thing I could say about them. So that is an interesting conversation. But Lee Zeldin, of course, New Hampshire is having a big conversation on this. Whoever we elect into the New Hampshire legislative, because they're up for election this time, they're also going to play a big part in this conversation. So it's going to be something that we think about, and it is a litmus test. What are the polls saying? But what are some of the candidates saying here in New Hampshire? Well, a bunch of them visited us this weekend, had a big event up in Rochester. Interesting stories that came out of that. We're going to play some of that audio. We'll do that next right here in WFEA's The Morning Update.
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3: 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Now, some parents are using AI to erase the watermark from the studio's proofs. Don't do that. 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
5: Side streets in Manchester are moving along well. 293 is clear up towards the 93 split heading into Hooksett, and we're not seeing any issues on

0: on the Everett North or southbound by the tolls. Some problems on 93 North due to construction by exit 9, and at the state line, light volume on 495 south from Lawrence into Tewksbury. It's looking like a 75-minute commute into Boston. Volume is picking up on 93 south. You're slowing down from Methuen heading into Andover, and we're seeing some slow traffic just past the low connector on Route 3 in Chelmsford. Here's your forecast. Partly sunny with increasing winds, maybe a late day shower, high 72. Clear skies this evening, temperatures in the low 40s overnight, and sunny and breezy out there tomorrow, high 60. I'm Emily Spencer on AM 1370 and 99.9 WFEA.
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2: I mean, have you even seen this guy out there around New Hampshire at all? He's not showing up for New Hampshire.
3: The campaign's getting a little feisty out there. Of course, that's current representative Chris Pappas. He was up in Rochester, my home turf. They had a big rally on Friday night to kind of get the voters focused on what's going to be happening in the midterms. Of course, Pete Buttigieg was there as well. They had a press avail to talk a little bit about some of the things that were going on. So we got some great audio from that we're going to get into in just a little bit. But, you know, I have to tell you, and I posted up a video on this, there was an incident that happened up there. And when I say incident, you know, it wasn't bad, but it was interesting when we think about how we try to promote ourselves in New Hampshire as being an extremely open state. Access to candidates is very important to us, and just the free form and the free exchange of ideals, and certainly free speech. Well, New Hampshire Representative Samuel Farrington is going to be joining us at the 8 o'clock hour, and he is the New Hampshire Representative for Rochester. The event happened in the Rochester City Hall, so that's a public venue, which means that any citizen, regardless of their Rochester or not, can go in there and watch this event. This is how we want it. This is the strength of New Hampshire. This is why we're so good at the first in the nation primary state. We open it up. You have to remember that I have to believe that this rally wasn't just about rallying Democrats, but independents, since that's the largest political class that we have in the state. Well, Sam Farrington was there. He's pretty well known as a representative up in the Rochester area, and he was approached by one of the moderators or one of the workers from the Democratic Party, who told him that he couldn't be there. And what does it matter? I've been to Democrat and Libertarian and Republican events, and I can honestly tell you that at a Republican event, I never saw this. I never saw people come up to people and say, you need to leave, or we don't want you here. It's really anti-New Hampshire. It's anti-Granite State. And he wasn't doing anything. He wasn't holding any signs. He was just watching and listening, which is what we want. Now, do I think he's going to support any of them up on the stage? Probably not. But it is his right. And it's a right that we protect here in the Granite State with passion. It's why, as I said, we're so good at the First in the Nation primary state. And so we're going to talk to the representative about that at 8 o'clock, but also we're just going to talk about what's the midterm looking like in that regard. Let's go ahead and listen to a little bit of Pete Buttigieg. After he gave his speech, he had an opportunity to talk to the press and talk about it. And the first thing he addresses is the massive amount of money that's being spent. Even in New Hampshire, when I looked at the data over the weekend, a new infusion of well over $30 million to various federal candidates running for office here in this state. That's just this weekend, the dump that happened from some of these organizations. That's a lot of money when you think about it. This race is close for the U.S. Senate. It's still in the margin of error. Let's go ahead and listen to certainly Pete Buttigieg. He is going to be asked whether he's running for president, and I always love the answers we get from these people this early on. Let's go and listen to D1.
4: You know, I do worry about all the corporate dark money that is coming in to support Republican candidates and try to defeat Democrats, but I don't think it's going to carry
3: though.
4: The day.
3: Okay.
4: And one of the things I've seen here, for example, is, you know, Chris Pappas is somebody who people around New Hampshire already know well. So there's only so much you can do to kind of twist or distort who he is when people have already seen him delivering for them for years and years. Still, we got to push hard, we got to fight hard, both in purple states and in those redder states we're hoping to add to the map. That's part of why I'm traveling so much and trying to do my part to help.
3: So, interesting clip, right? He doesn't mention Democrat dark money. Of course, he's not going to. I have no illusions to that at all, people. But the thing is that he kind of mixes his message up, doesn't he? He talks about, you know, this money being in there and how this money influences it. But if you know the candidate well, if the candidate's been out there, if it happens to be one of those what we call change elections, which is the 2026 election, it really doesn't matter how much money. Remember that we had a candidate down in Florida. She won, and she spent less than $1 million, and she won by 20 points against an incumbent Democrat who spent $10 million just to try to keep his seat. So money is interesting, and of course, you and I are both overwhelmed by the commercials already. And what do we do when the commercials come on? Click. People don't. We're not prisoners to television anymore like we used to be. We can just, well, I'm going to wander over here. I'll watch a music video for a while. I don't know. I'll look at my phone. I'll mute. That's what my wife does. So that's the interesting fact. I don't think dark money is the issue, but I do believe transparency is the issue. I have said over and over again, I want to see legislation which mandates that every dollar come in is immediately posted up on their site, because it's feasible. If my credit card company can tell me I just bought a candy bar at Walmart within seconds of doing that, why can't we have all this data? You can block out the sensitive stuff. I don't need to know John Smith's phone number or his address. That's fine. But we should know this stuff. This is part of the process. Buttigieg was asked about Newsom. This is interesting because we know last week that Newsom, the current governor of California, he's term limited. Is he going to run for president? He's visited us 3 times already this year. Out there is Harris. Is she going to run again? And Buttigieg, look, he is brilliant at how he can answer questions. This is a guy who's been through the process for some time. So he's very good at doing what I tell candidates they need to do. Answer the question you want to answer with the answer you want to give and pivot quickly to your point. How do you recapture the message? Don't let the question get in the way of your answer if you're a good candidate. It drives us nuts as voters, but he does a good job here. Let's go listen to D2.
4: Right now, I'm totally focused on 2026. There will be plenty of time afterwards for what's afterwards. But, you know, right now we're 31 days from critically important midterm elections. That's where my emphasis is going to be.
3: And okay, there we go. Now, look, this is why I don't play a lot of audio from these type of events, because, look, when I have Republicans who are in these rallies, they're just going to give Republican answers. When I have Democrats in these rallies, they're going to give Democrat answers. But that's okay. It's interesting to see how they do, because you know what happens every once in a while, depending on the journalist, sometimes they make a mistake, and that's important. They say something that gets them in trouble. Now, Pete doesn't strike me as someone who does it. He's a mayor. He's served in transportation. He's run for president before. I've interviewed him. Interesting conversations. Paul Steinhauser, our friend, who works for Fox News, he asked a really good question. Let's go ahead and listen to this. D3.
4: How we could make sure people have health care. What it would mean if we rolled back those tariffs that everybody's paying right now, or reverse the Republican Medicaid cuts before all of them go into effect. You know, these are real things that are going to put money in people's pockets. We got to be clear about those policies. Voters already agree with us on most of those policies, but they may not always know that that's what we're about.
3: So the question that Paul asked was, both the Republican Party and the Democratic Party are toxic. When you really look at the polls, when you look deep down, forget about what people are saying, what they're going to end up doing for voting. Their faith in both the Democratic Party and Republican Party, they're both about equal, and they're under 30. So we don't really like either party. It's the lesser two evils. Is that where we're at again? It's this sandwich with mayonnaise and this sandwich with mustard. And a lot of voters, that's why I still believe that within my lifetime, I probably will see a major independent candidate emerge, simply because that's the way that people are thinking. Let's go and listen to the second part of Paul's thought process on this toxic brand. That'd be D4.
4: How we could make sure people have health care. What it would mean if we rolled back those tariffs that everybody's paying right now, or reverse the Republican Medicaid cuts before all of them go into effect. You know, these are real things that are going to put money in people's pockets. We got to be clear about those policies. Voters already agree with us on most of those policies, but they may not always know that that's what we're about.
3: See, AI is already attacking me because it knows that I'm resisting it. And it didn't like the last segment, so it kind of came in. Now, but to his point, right, when we think about it, and we talk about this on the show all the time, is that this was interesting because Paul Steinhauser asked a very direct question, the brand, and you see how he answered the question. He didn't want to get into it, and he didn't get into it. He said, look, here are the policy points, and that's what you want to do, because every one of the policy points that he mentioned there are what? Affordability policy points. If this is an affordability election, And he puts it right back into that. This is a soundbite that went national. And people hear that. If they're sitting at the kitchen table issue, if they believe after they filled up their gas tank this weekend, if they're sitting there looking at the three pressure points that we all have as voters, what is it? Healthcare, housing, education. Kitchen table issues. He just went right at them. And that's the interesting thing as well. What about impeachment? So what many voters are still worried about, many of the independents, and why they're so reluctant to say that they're all in on either the Democrats or the Republicans, is they're worried that if the Democrats do take the House and the Senate, that we will spend 6 months doing impeachment. We won't get to the kitchen table issues. They're worried about that. And the Democrats are trying really hard to say that isn't going to happen. It will happen. And they say that they can chew gum and walk at the same time. I know they can't. So let's go ahead and listen to him when he talked about impeachment. That would be D5.
4: Well, look, I think the primary focus has to be on making everyday life better for Americans. Now, there is an oversight committee that has a lot of work to do to establish standards and accountability. And I think we do need to make sure that the American people have transparency around the practices of our government. A lot of people want to know how some of these decisions have been made. And if there is fraud going on, we need to go after that. If people have been victimized, as we know that they have, by abuses from the executive branch, there has to be a focus on the victim. There has to be a focus on behaviors that all of us should be able to agree, Democrats and Republicans alike, are just wrong. And I hope that an active Congress can do that instead of the rubber stamp Congress that we got right now.
3: Look, and that's a Democrat answer. And I would come back and say, you're absolutely right. I want to look at the fraud. I want to look at the almost $1 trillion in almost every social safety net program we have that has been wasted this year. I would... potential President Buttigieg would like to know how you green-lighted the high-speed rail from San Francisco to San Diego, and it doesn't even start in either one of those towns, and it's $200 billion, and we don't even have one track laid. We do have a mascot for it, though. I would like to know that. As the Department of Transportation director, you green-lighted that. So, look, this is not the time. And if he does run for president, trust me, he's going to, when he gives that answer, he's going to have a savvy reporter here in New Hampshire that goes, well, wait a minute. Wouldn't you consider the boondoggle, the waste and fraud for the high-speed rail system, something that you say that you want to have overwatch on? Well, no, that's different. Okay, tell us why. Let's go listen to this final part about impeachment. That would be D6.
4: I think catching fraud is never a turnoff, and if we identify, for example, that some of the victims of fraud from the fraudsters who were pardoned by this president, if there's more to be learned about that and the effect that it's had, I think that's something that needs to be investigated. I think Americans would be disappointed with us if we just let it go, that there were practices that most people would consider corrupt. My focus is not on this or that Trump administration official. My focus is on behavior and standards. We got to maintain higher standards in this country. That should not be considered a partisan statement.
3: Yes, Don Jr. is making a lot of money, as did Hunter Biden. And so independents are looking at this. And this is actually another litmus test, ladies and gentlemen, that we're finding the undercurrent that many independents are looking at is this corruption, people getting rich because of their position or their closeness to the president or their closeness to the Congress, is starting to concern people. It always has kind of concerned them, but they're hearing reports every single day on this topic. Let's go ahead and listen to the final clip real quick. This is Chris Pappas. He was also at this gaggle. He had a chance to go ahead and talk. I found this clip interesting because the rest of the clip was typical candidate clip. Let's go ahead and listen to D7 real quick.
5: And he's shilled for big pharma, for big oil, for the insurance companies, earning up to $35 million trading on the relationships that he made representing New Hampshire. Now he's on the ballot again, trying to ride that revolving door back into power in the United States Senate, supporting the same failed policies, and pretty much trying to hide every day from the tough questions. I mean, have you even seen this guy out there around New Hampshire at all? He's not showing up for New Hampshire.
3: All right, so real quick on this clip before we take our break. First thing is that if you're married to a lobbyist, I don't think you should attack lobbyists. I think there's a problem there, right? And that will be a problem if he goes that route on the outside the campaign trail, but in a debate. That's going to be a problem. A second thing is that when was the last time you saw Chris Pappas at an open town hall? Like we used to have from our federal delegation all the time. When was the last time you've seen any of our federal delegation do an open, invited town hall? We used to get them all the time. Their private invite, you have to be on email, you get challenged, like Representative Farrington was. Who are you? You're not a Democrat. We don't want you here. Well, he's my congressman. Chris is my congressman. I am his employer. I should have access to him. He doesn't do them, ladies and gentlemen. So that's another critical thing. Hey, let's take a break. We'll come back. We'll give you some real quick trends. Don't forget, Dr. John Lappe joins us after the 7 o'clock hour. We'll talk a little bit more about what we're seeing as far as the races, but also where the polls are coming in. We'll do that next. Right here on WFP.
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1: Hi, welcome back. Don't forget, Dan Bongino AM Report, 5 a.m. right before us. Catch up on all the things that he's thinking about every Monday through Friday, of course. October 5th, we're cruising along again. It's Monday, 278 days down, 87 days left in the year. Get your Christmas gifts now. Running behind. National Above the Bus Day. I have no clue what that means. It's also Apple Betty Day, kind of their version of Apple Crisp, but not as good. It's also National Be Nice Day or National Do Something Nice Day. So we'll try that. We'll be nice today. It's also National Military Podcast Day, but we have podcast every Tuesday at 9 a.m. We've got your six, so we do our military podcast then. National Rhode Island Day, we'll get into that a little bit more. Your Day in History, the romantic comedy Breakfast at Tiffany's, starring Audrey Hepburn. That was released in 1961 on this day. U.S. Public Broadcasting Service, PBS, was founded in 1970. You're welcome for our taxpayer dollars. 1973, Elton John's album Goodbye Yellow Brick Road came out. Big hit for him. AT&T was actually founded in 1983. I had to look that up. I was like, really? I thought it was 1883. No, because there were a lot of conglomerates leading up to that. So the final founding was that. Stephanie Meyer's vampire novel Twilight was published. I never read it. So not much to say there as well. Hey, your trends for today. What were you guys searching in New Hampshire? You want to take a guess what the top trend for New Hampshire was? TikTok. What was it? It was the Patriots. As a matter of fact, all of the top trends for New Hampshire were overwhelmingly sports, no matter how I tried to run the filter. There was one, Sass Jordan, a Canadian singer, of course. She died at 65. Sad to see that. USA, what were you guys searching in the USA top trends? Trump's $5,000 check. That's another thing he's promised people. We're giving $90 to Medicaid people. I don't know if any of this is going to happen. And also daylight savings time. He gave out the phone number for a U.S. senator who was in opposition to daylight savings time. This would be Donald Trump. At one of his rallies, he gave out the phone number to Senator Cotton and said, call him because he opposes this. Now, look, I don't know if I want daylight savings time. I do want standard time. Let's stop flipping the clocks. There's no reason to do it. Europe doesn't do it. Asia doesn't do it. We're the only ones. Your time is limited. Don't waste it living someone else's life. And, of course, that was from Steve Jobs, who died on this day in 2011. I can't believe it's been that long. And Kate Winslet, her birthday as well. Halloween, 29 days away. Midterm election, 30 days away. Veterans Day, 37. Thanksgiving, 52. Christmas, 81. And just as if we don't have enough to think about with our elections, 2028 presidential election is 767 days away. Fact for the day, as you're sitting around the water cooler, if you still have that in your office, rice contributes roughly one-fifth of the world's total calorie intake. Interesting fact. I don't know if you're going to use that at the water cooler as well. Hey, coming up, we're going to be talking to Dr. John Lappe. Of course, he's going to be joining us from Plymouth State University. We're going to get into a little bit, you know, what do we see the midterms? 30 days is really, is this the awakening moment for a lot of people? Because as I said, we don't think an awful lot about the campaigns all through the summer. We get sick and tired of Jeff giving us that daily update that we're now 60 days away. We're now 30 days away. As I said, when we looked at the polls on Friday, and we're going to talk to Dr. Lappe about this, we saw 28% of Granite Staters, our neighbors, 28% have not made up their mind. That's pretty massive. If you're a Democrat or a Republican, and you're leading within the margin of error of most polls, and you got 28% of your neighbors out there have not made up their mind, at least that's what they're saying. One, do we trust the polls? Two, What are they waiting for? What could be the answer? And, you know, what I'm most worried, especially leading into this, is that as much as we don't talk about Iran and as much as we try to keep that updated, we have Granite Staters in harm's way. They're serving on our behalf in the conflict zone. Iran bothers me. I'm convinced, and I know many people in our national security apparatus at the top level, believe that Iran is going to do something stupid right before our midterm. Either the week before, that weekend leading up to that, that is just massive and just their battle of the bulge moment. Everything left we have. What missiles have they not gotten from us yet? And just do something like that. And I don't want it to happen. It frightens me that that is a probability that it could happen, because their whole mantra right now in Iran is they're holding on to the midterms. They believe that if the Democrats win, that they somehow they can negotiate with sensible people. The president's still the president. Just saying. Let's go ahead and take a break. We'll talk to Dr. John Lappe about that. We'll do that all next right here on WFEA's The Morning Update.

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1: From ABC News, I'm Chuck Sievertson. American bombers are relocating out of a base in southern England. The New York Times reporting commanders were alarmed by a possible terrorist plot against the base by Iran. The Iran situation remains highly unpopular in polls of American voters, about a month before the midterm elections.
2: Virginia's second congressional district has one of the highest concentrations of armed forces in the country, with nearby Norfolk home to the world's largest naval base.
3: We're 8 months into a war that we were initially told by the commander-in-chief will be a few weeks.
2: Caroline Techner and her husband both served in the Navy, with a daughter now in the Army.
1: ABC News Chief Global Affairs correspondent Martha Raddatz, to try to boost Republican candidates in unusually tight races or behind. President Trump this week travels for more rallies, today to Nebraska. Law enforcers in southern Georgia looking for the shooters who opened fire at weekend homecoming block party. Two people are dead, nearly three dozen more are hurt.
4: Victims range from 14 to 51 years old. Conditions of the victims at this time range critical to stable.
1: Sheriff Craig Peavy calls the shooting senseless. Alleged victim in the 2024 Cornell rape investigation being threatened, says her attorney. New York Governor Kathy Hochul appointing a special prosecutor. ABC's Sophie Flay says initially, 2 years ago,
5: Cornell expelled two of the fraternity members and suspended two others who were also ordered to write so-called reflection papers as part of their punishment. No one was charged. The local DA says campus police sent him only a six-page summary. Documents reviewed by ABC News show his office declined to look at anything else police had gathered.
1: The first of this year's Nobel Prizes has been announced for medicine, going to three scientists who worked on methods that allow researchers a better understanding of how the brain works. You're listening to ABC News.
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8: New Hampshire Public Colleges announced a free tuition program. Downtown Nashville parking garages are getting a major makeover and another house fire in Londonderry. Good morning, I'm Michael James, WFEA News. Londonderry firefighters had another busy night over the weekend. Crews were called to a home on Hunter Hill Way around midnight. Sunday night, they arrived to find a fire coming from the third floor. The people living there were able to get themselves out, but told firefighters several pets were still trapped inside. Crews went in and successfully rescued three cats and a dog. The cause of that fire remains under investigation. And two downtown Nashua parking garages have essentially been turned into giant works of art. Yes, artists spent nearly 3 weeks transforming the Elm Street and High Street garages with large-scale murals as part of a project called Nashua in Motion. The artwork is supposed to represent the movement of people, ideas, and cultures through the city and Nashua's continued growth. The project is a partnership between the city and a nonprofit arts organization, Beyond Walls, along with the architecture firm Payet and three international street artists. And finally, the University System of New Hampshire has announced a new program called the New Hampshire Promise, which will waive tuition for certain eligible New Hampshire students beginning next year. The program covers the state's public universities, including UNH, Plymouth State, and Keene State. Students have to meet academic and residency requirements, and families must have an income below $100,000 annually. The program applies to eligible first-time students as well as qualifying transfer students. I'm Michael James, WFEA News.
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9: volume is picking up on the side streets in Manchester, just off 293 by Queen City Ave and South Willow Street. And you're slowing down over in Derry on Bypass 28, just off 93 South. We're seeing some problems on 93 North due to construction starting at exit 9 up to the 293 split. And at the state line, there's been an accident on 495 North at the Merrimack Rest area causing heavy traffic. Further in Massachusetts, volume is picking up on 93 South from Methuen heading into Andover. And you're slowing down just past the low connector on Route 3 from Chelmsford into Billerica. Here's your forecast. Partly sunny with increasing winds out there today. Maybe a late day shower, high 72. Clear skies this evening, temperatures in the low 40s overnight. And sunny and breezy tomorrow, high 60. I'm Emily Spencer on AM 1370 and 99.9 WFEA.
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11: Hatred of the president or hatred of the country do seem to be very big motivating issues for Democrats.
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14: Completely random audio. We've been talking about this morning as well. Jeff Chittister with you on WFEA's The Morning Update. Don't forget, check us out, 1370WFEA.com. Over there, we love our traditional radios, but if you have to wander away from them, you can go ahead and click on the Listen Live button. Also, the archives are up there, too. So if you missed an interview or if you think an interview was really cool, like the next one we're going to have with Dr. Lappy, and you want to share it on your social media, please do that. All you got to do is grab that URL and throw it up on your social media, X, Facebook. We love it when other people get the chance to listen to us as well. Of course, you know, I don't know if you noticed this, Dr. Lappy. Of course, you're up there in Plymouth. The leaves are gorgeous. Just stunning. I know you guys are already hitting kind of peak foliage as well. But also you get the random candidate running for office. And I don't mean random. I mean a bunch of random candidates running for office. So as much as we talk about leaf peeping, we got to talk about candidate peeping as well. Can you believe it? We're 30 days out.
15: I know. It's crazy. And you know, speaking of candidate peeping, I remember I first moved here about November 2018, and John Hickenlooper was in town
14: awesome.
15: Before his presidential, you know, he's just campaigning for state legislative offices. We're all like, are you going to run for president? He's like, oh, no, I just want to help Democrats win. I'm like, yeah, the governor of Colorado really cares about this New Hampshire state Senate seat. So he's clearly just running for president.
14: Well, you know, just to stay on that for a moment, it's kind of neat that you get to meet them. I have said for a long time that outside of his name, which I think is a pretty cool name, Senator Hickenlooper, he actually would be, I don't know if the Democratic Party would acknowledge him now, he was quite bipartisan. He worked at times with a Republican-controlled legislative body at the time. Kind of common sense, kind of appealing to people who are more independent that would do well in Hampshire. I thought he would always make a good presidential candidate.
15: Yeah, I think he's outside of the vibe of the party at this moment. I mean, he didn't really get anywhere in 2020 where he would have been more in step with the vibe. So probably a stronger general election candidate than some of them, but not a strong primary candidate.
14: That's too bad. I mean, once again, that primary gets in the way of a lot of good candidates, probably making it to a place where we'd say the lesser of two evils. But that's where, you know, in a state like New Hampshire, where independents can vote, we wish they would participate more. That could be the changer as well. You know, with 30 days out, you know, and we'll talk a little bit about the polls and where they're affecting things. You know, as it looks right now, even for those who wish I wouldn't say it, it does look like the Democrats are well on their way to capture the House. It's just a matter of how many in that regard. I don't think it'll be certainly an override majority. But now that they're knocking on the Senate, and as was reported both by MS Now and ABC over the weekend, you know, they believe that that the Democrats are in a good place where all they need to do is pick up two of the seats in what they call deep red. Texas is an interesting election in which now we're beyond the margin of error with Talrico leading there. This was a probability that most people didn't think would happen as far as the Senate back in the spring.
15: No. You know, I was looking at the Senate map and I was saying, well, you know, it's a really unfriendly map for the Democrats. So, you know, they'll probably take the House because they're only down three seats. Even with the rounds of gerrymandering, the public's got a slight edge. It would take basically nothing for the Democrats to flip the House anyways, and it looks like they're going to win by more than nothing. So, you know, but the Senate, I would have thought, no, you know, it's just too unfriendly terrain. but, you know, the momentum is very much in the Democrats' favor right now. It really helps the Democrats that the Republicans nominated Ken Paxton down in Texas. That makes that race very winnable for the Democrats. And even if the Republicans pick it off, they'll have to have spent hundreds of millions of dollars rescuing Ken Paxton, and that's money that you can't spend somewhere else. So, you know, the Republicans really shot themselves in the foot in Texas. If you're looking for the Republicans, you know, you do have some hope here that if you can flip Michigan, you know, that takes a Democratic gain somewhere else off the board, or at least, cancels it out. A chance in New Hampshire, I think I'd probably rather be Pappas right now, given the political environment. But Sununu, if anybody can defy government, it's him. You know, that's really the good news for Republicans right now. But everything else is like, the situation is bad. They're already down. It doesn't really seem like anything is going their way. If it's a Ford, to use the football analogy again, you're down in the game. The other team has the ball. They're driving. And your head coach is busy yelling at the sideline reporter because he thinks it's their fault the team is losing.
14: Or you're Rabel and you're swearing at the refs and getting a technical foul, which was a brilliant. I don't know. That's the way you want to go with that game. You know, to be fair here, Doctor, let's be fair about the guys down in Texas. I mean, those Cowboys down there shoot each other in the foot all the time, trying to make other people dance. So I mean, those are the realities of that. But here's the, I want to stay focused on. We're going to come back to New Hampshire in a minute. I want to stay focused on Texas because this is why I find it interesting. You and I have these wonderful talks about, you know, either party has the capacity to overreach, overthink, or overstate what exactly is happening. If Tallarico wins, does that mean Texas has turned blue?
15: Doesn't necessarily mean it's turned blue. I mean, it means it's turned purple. Probably means it's still light red. It's still a state where all else being equal, a Republican wins. Mm-hmm. It's just that when you have this national environment plus a guy like Ken Paxton as your nominee,
14: right,
15: things aren't all equal anymore. But still, you know, that would need to be a huge wake-up call to the Republicans that the state is not as red as it used to be. It's been turning blue. You know, you have the major cities of Austin, Houston, even Fort Worth and Dallas aren't as liberal as some major cities. They're still pretty Democratic. Those places are growing. The suburbs around them are growing, and those voters tend to lean more Democratic than Republican. So, you know, I think it'd be a major wake-up call to the Texas Republicans, who also are having really the same problem as, like, Democrats in California or Democrats in Texas. It's just the problem of when a state is governed by the same party for so long that they just get too entrenched and too complacent, too comfortable. So, you know, this would be a real wake-up call for them if they were to lose that Senate race, or even maybe even more important to them, the governor race, which is closer, but the Democrats have a chance there, too.
14: Yeah.
15: So, yeah, it needs to be a wake-up call for them.
14: It is a wake-up call, and I think, once again, when we have these kind of wave elections, and I think this will, it'll either go as down as one of the more monumental wave elections we've had in the last 50 years, or another problem that we might not be polling correctly. I don't know which way it's going to go yet. And no, I'm not going to listen to Cauchy. They don't know what they're talking about. I don't want some 18-year-old who knows nothing about politics telling me what the odds are. We're talking to, Plymouth State University professor, Dr. John Lappe, as we talk a little bit about some of the things that are going on. One thing I do want to come back to New Hampshire, because I wouldn't say New Hampshire's bucking the trend, right? But, you know, and we have an entire federal delegation that is Democrat, and so we are going to see some name changes in certain positions in that as well. But some of these polls, as much as we're getting polling right now, still have this race pretty close. Like, when you have 28% of your population, your Granite State voters, who are most likely to vote, saying, I don't know who I'm going to select yet, that's a kind of ominous number hanging out there, Doctor.
15: It is, it is. And, you know, I've said many times before, New Hampshire's a purple state in the sense of having a lot of purple voters, a lot of people who will split their ballot in a single election. If you're talking about the Senate race, you know, Senate candidates are more notable than candidates for, you know, U.S. House. They have a stronger personal brand that can help them sort of buck the trend of political gravity. And, you know, John Sununu, you know, he's a Sununu. He's been senator before. He's got a political brand. And I thought it was curious because, you know, every other ad on YouTube that's a Nunu ad and the other ads are Pappas ads, is that the Sununu ads, you know, they're basically taking place in an alternate universe where we don't have our current political environment, where it's not Trump isn't president. But that's the way, you know, that he wants it. Pappas is the one right now who wants to try and nationalize this race, try to make a referendum on the president. Sununu wants this to be Pappas versus Sununu, because that's the one where he's got a decent chance.
14: Well, you know, the other thing is, and let so this is an unofficial poll, and I'm going to poll you on this as well. When the commercials come on, what do you do? Be honest.
15: Turn down the volume.
14: You turn down the volume. Do you hit mute right away?
15: Yep.
14: So, because we are getting the same commercials over and over again. I have heard both from Republicans and Democrats. New ad buys are going up this week. So we could see some refreshed, certainly, content in that bigger regard across the board. But you know, mentioned, and you've been always very sincere about New Hampshire being a pure, true purple state in that regard. It looks like Governor Ayotte is doing very well. She's slightly ahead in the polls, outside the margin of error, if you look at some of the polls. And it makes me kind of wonder, do you think the Democrats might be regretting a little bit? Because I've heard from Democrats that they just weren't really passionate or very involved with Cindy Warmington's campaign. And she really ran unopposed. Do you think that they're kind of regretting not having a more robust and more thoughtful primary regarding who they might want as their gubernatorial candidate?
15: I think they are, and not just about Cindy Warmington, but just not putting any energy or passion or seemingly any money into the race. I don't know about you. I haven't seen anything. I've seen some stuff from Governor Ayotte's campaign. I haven't seen anything from Cindy Warmington's campaign. It kind of struck me like the Democrats were just burned by 8 years of Sununu and then Kelly Ayotte's victory last time around. Into like, oh, we always lose the governorship. That was just kind of the vibe that I got. Like, they didn't really think they had a chance. So, you know, Warmington stood up to do it, but there was no funding behind the race, no passion behind the race. And I think that was a mistake in this political environment. Yeah. I mean, you know, Governor Ayotte's the incumbent. That gives her an edge. This is a state that splits its ticket. That's a problem for the Democrats. But the political environment is pro-Democrat right now. Mm-hmm. She doesn't have the same towering popularity that Chris Sununu did when he was governor. So I do feel like they kind of wasted an opportunity, not because of Cindy Warmington exactly, but just that there's no energy behind the race.
14: Yeah, and I always go back to candidates and tell them that a lot of candidates choose not to run because they don't think this is the time for them to win. I always tell candidates, you know, that frustrates me. If you think you have a message, if you think you have the ability to bring something to the campaign that's important, you run. I know that there's a couple candidates that I thought were going to run this time who have kind of hinted to me they're regretting deeply that they didn't. And I think that, once again, that means you didn't catch the fire. And you may lose it the next time as well. We're talking, of course, to Plymouth State University, Dr. John Lappe. What we're going to do is take a real quick break. When we come back, we're going to continue the conversation. We're going to go to the Supreme Court. It is the first Monday of October. We'll get our first conversation. While the other radio station is still telling you that the Patriots won, we're keeping you informed on really what's happening in the news today. And the Supreme Court's first session of the year is really important. So we're going to take a break. Dr. Lappe, we'll be right back. And we'll be right back on WFEA's The Morning Update.
0: 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The weekend doesn't mean the conversation has to stop. 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

0: 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There we go. That sounds actually kind of fun. Did you meet one of those commercials, Doctor? You can tell us. Okay. He's still mad at us, so we muted him again. Once again, what we'll do is talk a little bit about the Supreme Court right now. Nope, we won't. We're so mad at each other. It's just going that way. Hey, listen, the morning update, of course, as I said, we're going to be joined by Amy Swearer, of course, at 8:30 to talk about the Supreme Court. And in particular, too, that when we think about the local presence out there as well, it's always great when we get a chance to talk to certainly the doctor. Even, you know, look, I didn't ask you any NFL questions, Doctor. Are we okay with that?
1: Yeah, after yesterday, yeah, we're fine with no NFL questions.
0: Now, do you, I mean, because you're in New England, right? And do you have to get a special package because they don't always show the Jets games? Do you have to get the special NFL package?
1: I don't pay for that because it's like $300 and I'd wind up paying like $100 for every Jets win that I saw. I buy like the NFL like $10 version that you can listen to every game.
0: Oh, nice.
1: I
0: actually like listening to football other than watching it. I think it just works that way. That's what I had to do Saturday night for the Army game, so I enjoyed that as well. But we won't digress. We won't get on that whole thing. I'm sure you were glad Buffalo lost, though. Listen, when we think about the Supreme Court, this is when we all geek out. I always remind people we don't have a major sports team in New Hampshire. Governing and politics is our sport, so a lot of people, I'm starting to see the trend already. People are looking at the first day, the first Monday in October, which was a terrible movie with Walter Matthau, but it needs a new movie. What do you think about when you think about this first Monday of October, some of the things that you start anticipating about this year's session?
1: You know, it's always interesting when you see a Supreme Court session just because of the glacial pace at which the Supreme Court moves. That, you know, if you're very interested in, like, the deportation case over whether people can be deported to countries that they're not actually from, for, like, deporting somebody from El Salvador to Ghana, or mandatory detention, or the city of Boulder's climate lawsuit against big oil companies, is we all sit back, we anticipate the Supreme Court hearings, which we can only listen to, not actually see, because they don't televise them. So we all anticipate that. We try to read the tea leaves of what the justices are saying, and then we sit back and wait 6 months to see what the answer is, and by then, you know, most of us have forgotten what was argued in the first place. And it's like, oh yeah, they were dealing with that case. So it's always funny that way with the Supreme Court. Unless they have something on the their emergency docket, there's just a whole lot of waiting and speculation because, you know, except for Dobbs, you know, overturning Roe v. Wade, that's the only time I can think of they ever had a leak of a Supreme Court ruling. They run a pretty tight ship over there, so we just get a whole lot of nothing between between the hearing and the decision coming down.
0: Yeah, I've always wanted to go and watch one of those, and I think it would be fascinating. And I've had some friends who have actually, or I shouldn't say friends, but people who appear on the show who have done that. You know, what I do find interesting about what you just said, too, when you look at the Supreme Court, is, you know, Alito, Judge Alito, actually gave an interview yesterday with Shannon Breen, who I enjoyed. I actually enjoyed the interview. Do you think it's unprecedented? Because I think within the last 6 months, we've seen at least five major interviews with at least five sitting justices, including Roberts, now Alito. Is it unprecedented, or have I just missed these interviews in the past?
1: I think we mostly missed them in the past. Like, they were a bunch of, like, they were talking to law schools, and nobody really cared but legal scholars, so people just weren't paying much attention to it. But in our hyper-polarized age, and when you have such dysfunction in Congress, which leads to more and more cases winding up, you know, being adjudicated in the courts, the court receives heightened political importance, and therefore heightened political attention. And I think that's really what we've been seeing the last few years.
0: And, you know, the other thing, too, Professor, there are two cases on the board that really talk about illegal immigration. Of course, I heard someone say yesterday, I forgot which newscast I was listening to when they said this, they said some of the cases are related to Trump, but the entire session this year is really with an eye on Trump. And I thought that comment interesting. They didn't really go into detail as to why they thought that. But what I did find

0: Interesting. We have certainly the proof of citizenship for voting. That's the big one, too. And as you mentioned, illegal aliens that are being sent to foreign countries that aren't their own. So we're sending El Salvadorians to Congo, which is, it must be really fascinating for both people, the receivers and the sender in that regard. But those are directly tied to Trump policies as well. It makes it interesting that that kind of reaffirms what that person said yesterday, that the eye of the court is going to be on the Trump administration, especially when you consider his criticism last week.
1: Yeah, it certainly will be. And, you know, it's easy to imagine what the Supreme Court is supposed to be in principle, which are a bunch of guys and women who sit back and carefully consider the law and don't allow external political pressures to affect them or their personal feelings to affect them. Of course, that's not really realistic at all in terms of how this works. So, you know, the pressure, the politics around them, yeah, that is something that can absolutely affect the justices, even if not consciously, then at least subconsciously, in terms of the rulings that they make.
0: Well, you know, it's interesting you say that. I don't know if you had a chance to see the interview, but, you know, Alito was directly asked about that from Shannon Breen. And like I said, she did a really good interview, and she asked him directly about the marriage decision, which I thought was fascinating because that's been almost 15 years since that decision came down. But not for the decision on marriage, but how they come to these decisions if people believe them to be somehow personally connected either through their politics or their religion to these types of cases. His answer was fascinating. And one of the things he says, it's hard to disconnect yourself from that, but you always make sure you try to lean in to the Constitution. Do you think that we still have that kind of architecture at the Supreme Court right now, that people, regardless of their political ideology or religion, that they do look at the merits of the case without those pollutions?
1: I think Supreme Court justices are generally trying to do that.
0: Okay.
1: To try to set their, you know, what they want aside from what is legal. And if what they want is clearly illegal, then I think justices side with the law. Where you get into a gray area is when the law is in dispute, which is often the case in the Supreme Court, at which case, you know, consciously or subconsciously, what you want can start motivating how you interpret the law when the interpretation of the law is unclear, when it's open to interpretation. You know, you can expect Supreme Court justices, like anybody else, to be as conscientious as possible, to try to fight their biases as much as possible. You can't expect them to stop being human, though. So, you know, yeah, their personal preferences will matter when you're in a gray area, and, you know, most important Supreme Court cases, you know, they're in gray areas.
0: Hi there again. Once again, ladies and gentlemen, we're talking to Plymouth State College professor, or university professor, of course, Dr. John Lappe. As well, before we close out, this is the time I let him go ahead and say anything he wants to say. And he, fortunately for us, he doesn't swear, so we never have to worry about that. Any final thoughts from you?
1: I don't know if I've heard this before. Above the Supreme Court chamber, the Supreme Court building, is a basketball court. That they call the highest court. Given the ages of the justices, usually it's the staffers who are playing on the court and not the justices themselves. But the staffers have to make sure the court is not in session because you can hear the basketball court from the Supreme Court chamber.
0: So even better, I went to a school in Portsmouth that was really old, and it was so old that our basketball court was up above us as well. And one day we're sitting in English class, and one of my friends fell through the floor and landed on the teacher's desk. And he got up and he goes, "Damn, I missed the shot." We were vacated from that building, by the way. So that's a good little piece of history. Doctor, always the best. Thanks for joining us this morning. We'll chat with you again next week.
1: Thank you. Have a good one.
0: As you as well. Hey, Walter McFarlane will join us next. We'll see what he's thinking about as far as policy, his latest blog, and also some of the other things he's posting on social media. We'll do that next right here on WFEA's The Morning Update.
2: I'm Nicole Murray with Your Money Now. Amazon's cloud computing division has announced a new effort to temper opposition to data centers in some U.S. communities. The tech giant pledged to invest an additional $1 billion over 5 years in the community where it builds data centers on top of existing commitments. And more from the retail giant, Amazon is issuing refunds to eligible customers under a revised 2.5

0: $2.5 billion settlement with the Federal Trade Commission to resolve allegations that the retailer deceptively enrolled customers in its Prime subscription service. The FTC said last month that more consumers qualify for refunds from Amazon and raised the maximum payment from $51 to $200. New documents say that UPMC made a $120 million deal to acquire Trinity Health System, a four-hospital nonprofit in eastern Ohio. TribLive.com reports that the disclosed, agreed-upon purchase amount may not be the final price. Futures are slightly lower. That's your money now.
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1: Volume is picking up on the side streets in Manchester, just off 293 by Queen City Ave and South Willow Street. And you're slowing down over in Derry on Bypass 28 by South Main Street. Some problems on 93 North due to construction from Exit 9 up to the 293 split. And at the state line, there's been an accident on 495 North at the Merrimack Rest area, causing heavy delays. It's about a 90-minute commute into Boston. Another crash on 95 South.

0: in Reading by exit 35. And we're seeing the usual slow traffic on 93 South in Wilmington and on Route 3 from Chelmsford into Billerica. Here's your forecast. Partly sunny with increasing winds, maybe a late day shower, high 72. Clear skies this evening, temperatures in the low 40s overnight, and sunny and breezy tomorrow, high 60. I'm Emily Spencer on AM 1370 and 99.9 WFEA.
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2: 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That's always a great show. Hey, our next guest, Walter McFarlane, of course, a policy expert, has run for Congress. We got a lot of things to talk about, but I couldn't help but notice, you know, I keep the television on and I flip through the channels to see what the news is reporting. This is the 30th anniversary of the founding of Fox News. And in a celebration of that, they're now offering a line of wine. And I couldn't, I'm going to think about it during the next commercial break, what they would call their Cabernet, their Merlot, their Chardonnay. What fancy names might they give to it? Could it be, you know, I'm sure that their personalities all have their names. Walter, what do you think about that? Fox has got a wine line. You know, Market Basket does too, and I tried some of it, and it is actually pretty good.
3: There's a lot going on there. First of all, it's hard to believe it's been 30 years. That's amazing. But I don't know how you go from there to a line of wine. That's interesting. But also, Jeff, when you're doing the names, you're going to have to figure out how they get the word patriot into each wine. So it's got to be something Patriot Cabernet and something Patriot Merlot.
2: Oh, I'm going with Liberal Tears Chardonnay, and
3: you're going the opposite way.
2: I'm going full parody of that one.
3: I love it. That's even better.
2: Hey, Walter, how you been, man?
3: I've been great. How about you?
2: Good. I know you're really busy, career, things out there, you know, being a serial entrepreneur, doing a lot of different things as well, but of course you keep your eye on the policy. Hey, do you miss not running this cycle?
3: I do. You mentioned earlier with Dr. Lappe, who is a wonderful guest. I always enjoy listening to him. But you mentioned earlier that, you know, you've talked to some people that have regretted not getting in this cycle, and you can add me to that list.
2: Yeah, I think the governor's race would be different.
3: I do miss it. I wish I was in it, but, you know, also, you know, you mentioned life and other commitments I have. I'm sitting here at my desk right now reviewing Q3 numbers for some of the companies I'm associated with, and it's been a challenging year for a lot of small businesses. So, you know, other things that I'm focused on right now as well, but nor do I think I'm done. I think I'll run again.
2: So let's talk about policy, some of the things you're seeing. We're 30 days out from the midterms. You know, New Hampshire seems to, I'll say, bucking the trend a little bit differently. A lot of the polls are still within the margin of error. We're not getting a lot of updated polling here in New Hampshire, which is a sad. You and I should start a polling company. But it's not like the rest of the country. Like, it's become abundantly clear, you know, that most likely the Democrats are going to take the House. I just don't know what kind of majority we're looking at. Senate is really looking very in danger across the board. What policy points are you seeing that are affecting these midterms the most?
3: You know, it's interesting. It's sort of that tug of war, that pull between how much do the national issues affect the local races, and how much do local voters get tied up in the rhetoric at the national level. And, you know, in New Hampshire, you and I talk about the typical voter in New Hampshire, how much more engaged they are than other states. But right. You know, even in our state, we tend to get pulled into some of this national discourse. I mean, look, the House is going to go down, right? I mean, in the last 80 years, 100% of the time when the president's popularity is under 50%, it goes the other way, right? So it's just a matter of how much. On the Senate side, the thing that, you know, is so, to take a step back from all these close races, and yeah, a lot of them are still inside the margin, and we can talk about, well, whether polls are accurate or not.
2: Right.
3: You know, how much would President Trump right now like to have a safe seat in Texas?

0: with John Cornyn in a safe seat in North Carolina with Senator Tillis, as opposed to one being primaried out of office and one retiring because of head-to-head battles with the president, right? Those are two probably safe seats that are no longer in our thing. And as one of your guests talked about this morning, how much money we're spending in Texas where could have gone to other close races, right? Including helping John Sununu here in New Hampshire. So, you know, but there's a lot going on there at the national level. And I think a lot of candidates, were I in the race right now, and were I a Republican in the race right now, boy, I would be wishing that the president would be quiet for a month.
1: Just go away for a little while. No, that's not going to happen.
0: get off Truth Social for a month and try and settle this thing in Iran.
1: Right, and I think that's one of the big policy points out there. I've said before, though, that if the gas prices were closer to $3, Americans wouldn't be as upset about the situation in Iran. There would still be some reservation, but it wouldn't be the drag that it is on this campaign. I have said over and over, and I don't know if you see this as well, Walter, the big litmus test for a lot of people right now is AI. What are candidates saying about AI? But the big kitchen table issue is every time people put money in their pump. I have a small car, Walter. I paid $60 last week, and don't think I didn't think about that when that gas was going in.
0: Yeah, it is a big issue, but it's an interesting issue. I was sitting in traffic the other day after I filled up my tank, and I put my car in sports mode far too much, and I should start driving it in comfort mode and stop burning all the fuel I burn. But I was looking around, and you know what? Every car around me still only had one person in it. Yes, it's expensive, but it hasn't changed behavior yet, right? And so that doesn't change the fact that it's an affordability issue and it's crunching families. And yeah, it's important. But I agree with you wholeheartedly that this Iran issue wouldn't be an issue if it weren't affecting people here at home. And, you know, as someone like yourself who has served and who does so much for the veterans community, it is a shame that, you know, it takes it affecting us in our wallet before we start worrying about what's happening with our servicemen and women abroad.
1: Well, thank you for saying that, Walter. I appreciate the fact that you have put it back into the reality. We have Granite Staters in harm's way right now in this conflict, and I think that's an important detail. I do want to bring it back a little bit more closer, and one of the things you pointed out to me, you know, SNAP, the social nets out there are all under conversation right now. And here in New Hampshire, there's a $33 million error. And once again, this is what we always fear when we have that relationship with the federal government. If you don't dot your I's and cross your T's correctly or file the paperwork incorrectly, or as some of the schools in this state are doing, not even file the paperwork, these kind of fundings are in jeopardy, but somehow you have to make up the gap as a state, which is not that easy. Talk about that a little bit.
0: Yeah, there are a couple things, right? I mean, as being on the side of the aisle, you and I are, especially in matters of fiscal policy and taxation, you know, we would rather that we left more money here in New Hampshire for our local officials to deal with rather than send it to Washington to have it come back, right? That's
1: Amen. First
0: and foremost. but then to take it to an issue like this, like the SNAP error rate, right? Now, this error rate isn't, you know, necessarily a fraud and abuse thing, right? This is getting it wrong, overpaying and underpaying people. And the rate that's been established by Congress was 6%. And, you know, right now New Hampshire is doing better than the national average, which is like a 10.5% error rate. We're down in the eights, which is good, but it could cost us an additional $33 million. Now, if you're in business and you're a business person and you see a $33 million leak on your P&L, you're going to throw $500,000 at it to fix it, right? Whether it's hiring a few extra bodies or getting some technology in there that would help you out. And, you know, I understand that we've hired some consultants to look at that, and hopefully they figure out a way to get that rate down closer to 6% so it's not costing us money.
1: Yeah, well, right now we have a state AI moratorium, so I don't know what's going to happen there. You know, and once again, I've told people that, you know, one, it's going to be hard for me to acknowledge what the Trump administration wants me to call it, SI, because it's just Sports Illustrated to me. So I always get that mixed up. But the other thing is that I say that I have a new definition for AI now. It's arrogance and ignorance, and I think a lot of people around this conversation have really fit into that. Hey, Walter, can I hold you over to the next segment? I do want to come back and talk about a few more things locally. Do you mind doing that?
0: Certainly.
1: Okay, hey, can you give your website just so people can go over and check out the stuff? And that means you have to start writing more blogs.
0: I do. I'm overdue a couple weeks. It's WalterMcFarland.com.
1: All right, let's go take a break. We'll come right back with Walter. We're going to talk about some of the more local policies in place after the SNAP conversation that you're not hearing an awful lot about in the news, which is unfortunate. We'll take a break right back on WFEA's The Morning Update.
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1: Welcome back to Your Morning. Jeff Chittister with you. Coming up at 9:30, we're going to have a great conversation with the team over at, of course, Southern New Hampshire Health. We'll talk a little bit about what is the state of the mental health of New Hampshire. What are we seeing? What are some of the programs that are working? So we'll be talking about that, of course, at 9:30 with that wonderful team over there. And they'll be in studio. I always like it when people come in studio. One of our friends who comes in studio quite often, but of course has been traveling quite a bit, Walter McFarland. We posted his information up online over at our X account. Also, later on, when we post the archive up online, the links... Every time I mention a link is going to be in the story, so it's really easy for you as well. You know, Walter, let's kind of tap into three ways that you might look at this story. One, as a pretty prominent C-suite individual in major companies, when we think about AI, also as an individual user looking at AI as well. And then, you know, when we look at how government is approaching this conversation of AI, yes, I'm going to call it AI for now. When we think about it, Walter, I mean, I think that there seems to be a tempering in the conversation of where it was 4 weeks ago. There was mass panic. We're all going to be killed. Robots are going to come in. It's just all of us are going to lose our jobs. It just, there was that. And now it seems to have tempered a little bit because I think people have had to look at it. But you're out there right in this landscape forefront of many different ways it might be used. How have you been looking at it? And what are some of the things that you've found interesting about this conversation?
0: Well, I mean, for starters, it all seems to revolve around data centers, right?
1: Yeah.
0: And data centers somehow become the new landfill. We need them, but no one wants them in their backyard, right?

0: And so here we are, and so many races are centered around that, including the Ohio Senate race. But so that's an issue we have to tackle. And you talked about earlier in the show some of the misconceptions about data centers and the resources they consume. But we certainly can't just say they're banned everywhere. So that's the first thing we have to do. The second thing is, I don't know that it's unhelpful to be where we were 3 or 4 weeks ago when you had Anthropic's head, their chairman Modi, saying what he was saying. I think it's helpful to focus the fact that this is a serious issue, and it does have some severe repercussions if it's not handled well. Mm-hmm. And there is a place where we can be between stopping and letting China or another state actor or malign actor advance ahead of us in this, and going full steam ahead the way the president would want to just win the competitive race, safety be damned, right? There's a thoughtful way where the government should be involved in right. this, where we can compete, we can stay ahead. And I thought Modi's essay did a nice job talking about that, how we can be competitive and stay just far enough ahead of China where we can still work on safety. And I think that's the place where the government should be. And I think leaving it for self-policing and industry is dangerous, because it basically gives the industry to the big players, and the small players kind of get muscled out. But also in terms of self-policing, you know, anything in the business world, in an environment of all ethical actors, the unethical actor is the one that can actually profit. So in terms of self-policing, it will be the worst company in the group that ends up controlling where we are as an AI industry in this country. It won't be the best. It won't be the safest company driving it. It'll be the least safe. So self-policing isn't the answer either. Look, sensible regulation makes sense, whether it's health, environment, whatever. It just needs to be sensible, right? It needs to be well-targeted. And once it's put in place, it has to be revisited to make sure it matches what the intention was. The piece I'm working on right now for my blog is, and I'm overdue by a couple of weeks because, as I told you the other day, it's kicking my butt trying to finish it. But it's talking about how we regulated social media in 1996, set it and forget it, and here we are today with the issues and court cases we're having. So we have to be thoughtful once regulation is put in place, that it's, right. it's as limited to affect its purpose, and it is revisited the way businesses revisit their policies from time to time to make sure it's effectuating the purpose, its intent. So we have to do that.
1: Well, and you know how much faith I have in the federal government. They now have the SIF, the Super Intelligence Force, and I can't wait to see the uniforms on that, and maybe they'll be carrying bottles of Fox wine as they try to solve this problem. But the interesting element to this, too, Walter, is that, you know, you come from a perspective, you know, as a CFO for a major company and helping other companies understand that, you've seen technology in that field, and it has been extremely beneficial. And that's what a lot of people are saying, is that, you know, this debate has actually taken away the positive elements we've seen in early AI in helping us do these certain labors without replacing people. It just makes them more efficient.
0: Yeah, there are tremendous positives. And, you know, forget just regular business and for-profit stuff. Just look at the medical field and the research field and all those benefits that we're going to have. And as someone said, and I should remember who said it, maybe it's Peggy Noonan, but someone said, I hope we cure cancer before we blow up the world, right? And that's the order we need to get it in. But it has tremendous benefits. But part of the trouble too is you have companies being led by old dinosaurs like me, who, you know, everybody underneath me uses AI better than I do and understands it better than I do. And the same is true in Congress and the White House, right? Those are not the best users, right? You talked about, you were making some comments about congressmen and women earlier today and not being able to handle their schedules. Forget AI. So we need to, whether it's business or government, we need to get smart younger people in here that kind of understand this and can make sure we're using it appropriately for either being more efficient as a business or being safe from cybersecurity as a government.
1: Oh, yeah. I think that most of the members of Congress could fit into the progressive commercial, you know, don't turn into your parents really well. Like, you know,
0: there's no doubt.
1: They just sit there with their phones like these are stone tablets to them. And they pretty much are for those as well. Hey, before I let you go, and we're up against the hard break, so just a couple minutes. It was interesting. We've got a plague in Russian research. You had that on your list, too. U.S. food and lodging reimbursement, no receipts needed. Members are now getting $40,000 a year. Geez, I don't know if I trust them not to submit. I mean, every other company and almost every other government entity at the local level requires you to submit those receipts. $40,000 a year on average is what each one of our members are spending for lodging and food. Wow, that's pretty good.
0: But here's what you do when you can't vote to give yourself a pay increase, right? Because voters will not tolerate that, but it's been however many years, 25, 30 years since they've had a pay increase, they're going to find a way around that.
1: Okay.
0: And this is that, but not to have to turn in receipts for your lot. I mean, to your point, I mean, I have to turn in my travel receipts when I travel, eat out at the airport. So I don't think that's unreasonable. But then again, if you do that, you have to have people that review those receipts and, you know, government keeps getting bigger. So what?
1: I hope at least they're going to Golden Corral and just putting things in Ziploc bags for later on. I hope I don't think that they're that frugal, though.
0: I just hope their scotch and bourbon isn't going on our tab.
1: Well, you know, if they were smart, and they probably have some of those, they'd take a few people that they want to kind of tice into voting for them and give them a nice meal and say, okay, now, who are you going to vote for again? I don't know. Once again, I'm kind of cynical sometimes, Walter, on this. Hey, any final thoughts before we let you go?
0: Yeah, you were talking about the Supreme Court earlier. One of the things that's been getting my attention the last week is the president talking about how the three people he put on the Supreme Court are not being loyal to him and not voting for him. Yeah. And every time I see it, I yell at the TV and say, it's not about you, sir. It's about the law. And whether we like or dislike the president, the Constitution is the supreme law of the land, not the president. So I don't think we should grow comfortable with allowing someone to speak like that.
1: No, and if you missed Alito's interview with Shannon Brennan, it was a really good interview. I enjoyed it quite a bit.
0: I saw it. It was great.
1: It was a great interview, and I wish more of them did that as well. Walter, thanks a lot. Give your website so people can catch your blog as well.
0: Thank you. It's WalterMcFarland.com.
1: All right, Walter.
0: Good to be with you, Jeff. See you soon.
1: All right. Take care of yourself, and make sure AI doesn't take you out, all right?
0: Same to you. Talk to you soon.
1: Outstanding. Hey, coming up, we're going to be talking to Representative New Hampshire, Representative Sam Farrington. Of course, he had an opportunity to go to the session the Democrats had in Rochester. We'll talk to him about that. Also, door knocking. What's going on out there? What are some of the policy point that he's hearing? He's also one of the younger members of certainly the New Hampshire House, so we'll get a sense from him what he sees in the changing of the guard and some of the people who aren't running this year and how he is looking at that as well. As I've always liked to say, that here at WFEA, The Morning Update, we have more state legislators who come on this show than any other show. All the other shows combined don't even come close to us, and we're proud of that, that they do make this one of their stops to join us and say hello and also catch us up to date. And really, 80% of the policy that affects you comes from the state. We'll take a break. Come right back on WFEA's The Morning Update.

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1: From ABC News, I'm Chuck Sievertson. The U.S. Air Force is moving all of its bombers away from a base in southern England that may have been the target of a terrorist plot. U.S. commanders were alarmed about the possible Iran-backed plot. Just last week, the U.K. foiled an alleged terror plot near the base. ABC's Allison Kosick.
2: President Trump this weekend said he's in the process of deciding whether to resume bombing Iran, with peace talks apparently stalled and more sailors and Marines on their way to the Middle East.
1: President Trump this week travels for more rallies today to Grand Island, Nebraska, to try to boost Republican candidates in unusually tight races or who are behind. Records reviews by ABC News suggest some of the frat brothers at Cornell, the center of rape allegations, tried to contain those claims. Students who spoke to school officials say the fraternity was in what they called damage control. ABC's Sophie Flay.
3: The lawyer for the woman at the center of the Cornell University fraternity rape investigation says his client is receiving threats, demanding she drop her civil lawsuit against the school.
4: She's received multiple threats, and women who aren't even Jane Doe have received threats.
3: He says at least three other women wrongly identified as his client have also been threatened.
1: Russian officials say everything's under control after a death of a worker at a medical research lab in Siberia from pneumonic plague. ABC's Shannon Kingston in Washington.
5: The State Department says it is closely monitoring the situation, but that many details have not yet been confirmed. The department is publicly urging Russian authorities to share information about the incident quickly and openly. The
1: Supreme Court opens its new term today with a case on whether local governments can sue energy companies for money damages over climate change damage. And the Nobel Prize in Medicine this morning awarded to three researchers for their work in helping scientists study the mechanisms in the brain that turn off various activity. You're listening to ABC News.
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7: A busy weekend for Londonderry firefighters. 16 vehicles were burnt at a Candia salvage yard. And New Hampshire public colleges announce a free tuition program. Good morning, I'm Michael James, WFEA News. A potentially big story for New Hampshire families with kids getting ready for college. The University System of New Hampshire has announced a new program called the New Hampshire Promise, which will waive tuition for certain eligible New Hampshire students beginning next year. The program covers the state public university system, including UNH, Plymouth State, and Keene State. Students have to meet academic and residency requirements, and family income must be less than $100,000 per year. The program applies to eligible first-time students as well as qualifying transfer students. A Londonderry firefighter is recovering after a frightening close call while battling a house fire on Friday night. Lieutenant Mike England was searching a home on Rockingham Road because firefighters believed people might still be inside when the room suddenly erupted in a flashover, which is when superheated gases ignite almost all at once. England suffered a broken leg and minor burns, but he's now out of the hospital and recovering at home. 5 people who were inside the house were able to get out safely. England told WMUR that considering what happened, he considers himself, quote, the luckiest unlucky guy. And speaking of fires, quite a scene in Candy over the weekend where 16 vehicles caught fire at a salvage yard. Firefighters were called to the Copart yard Saturday night after flames began spreading through a row containing about 100 vehicles. Crews used roughly 5,600 gallons of water to bring the fire under control, with firefighters from Auburn, Deerfield, and Raymond assisting Candia. Officials specifically noted that all of the vehicles involved had traditional combustion engines. None were electric vehicles. No injuries were reported. I'm Michael James, WFEA News.
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9: No major issues this morning. Volume is picking up on the side streets in Manchester off 293 by Queen City Ave and Mammoth Road. And your slowdown still in Derry on Bypass 28 by South Main Street. Some problems on 93 North due to construction starting at exit 9 up to the 293 split. And your slowdown in Bedford on 101 by Nashua Road and at the state line on 495 South heading into Tewksbury. Further in Massachusetts, there's been a crash on 95 South in Reading by exit 35, and the usual slow traffic on 93 South from Methuen into Boston. Here's your forecast, partly sunny with increasing winds, maybe a late day shower, high 72. Clear skies this evening, temperatures in the low 40s overnight, and sunny and breezy tomorrow, high 60. I'm Emily Spencer on AM 1370 and 99.9 WFEA.
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10: Hatred of the president or hatred of the country do seem to be very big motivating issues for Democrats.
11: I mean, have you even seen this guy out there around New Hampshire at all? He's not showing up for New Hampshire.
12: It's going to be far more difficult if we wake up a few years down the road and say, hey, let's catch up now.
13: Welcome back to your morning, of course. That's just the random audio. And as I said, you know, that clip from Chris Pappas, I think, you know, as a representative, he has a long way to go, too, to make himself more readily available. And what I mean by that, one of the frustrations, and we've said it over and over again, and I've warned all candidates running for office, if you aren't willing to put together a town hall, especially our federal delegation, at least once a month when you're serving in federal delegation, we used to get this from Representative Ginta. I remember Representative Bash used to do it. I saw it when Senator Ayotte was a senator and not governor. They at least once a month had a Saturday morning session. It was great just to get coffee and donuts. You come in, they'd give their five-minute spiel of the top issues they were working on, and then they would go ahead and answer your questions. We do not do that anymore, and that's the unfortunate part. Someone who joins us and someone who's always really open for his constituents, gets high praise as his constituent services, New Hampshire State Representative Samuel Farrington, of course, my representative, so let's go ahead and get that disclaimer out of the way right out of the way. Representative, how are you doing this morning?
14: Good morning. Living the dream.
13: Living the dream.
14: Every day.
13: Hey, before we talk about, you know, out there campaigning, what are the top issues you're having? You guys have the Granite Guarantee out there. So once again, you're kind of leading when you're going door to door. You had the promise for New Hampshire last time, which was, you know, really looking at policy points that you said you were going to talk about, and of course did. I have to ask you, so we posted the video up online. You and I are from Rochester. You had an opportunity to go to the session that was at the Rochester City Hall. So a public place.
14: Yes.
13: You're there, and you want to hear the candidates. Pete Buttigieg is there. All the candidates running for the Democratic ticket. All of them are there, talking. We didn't play a lot of the audio because it's just generally the same stuff we usually get. We don't tend to delve down to that unless someone says something really interesting. So you're standing there, you're filming it, and what happens?
14: Yeah, so I show up like halfway through. You know, I was knocking doors, and I got a text that our mayor, who I beat for state rep 2 years ago, was up there. Call me a free stater and how we need to get Sam Farrington out of office. And so, you know, I figured I'd just show up and see what they have to say. And, you know, Buttigieg is in town, so he's obviously running for president in 2020.
13: He won't say that, though. I mean, I think that's the important thing is that, you know, and that's always the little dance that we play. Republican and Democrat does this as well. The interesting thing about this, and we had this conversation a couple weeks ago about free staters, you know, only about 34% of the residents in New Hampshire can claim birthright. Did you know that? Only 34%.
14: I thought it was a little higher than that, but I mean, that just shows that we're getting it right because people want to move to New Hampshire.
13: Right.
14: No income tax, no sales tax.
13: And I said, you know, I'm not affiliated with the Free Staters. I know some of them. And I said, I think people are missing the foundational reason why the Free Staters chose New Hampshire. It was because of the access to legislators. It's the third largest freely elected legislative body in the world. They felt that that was a way that they could have access to legislators, Democrat, Republicans, and Libertarians across the board. That was their foundation. I find it interesting two points I'd like you to comment on, that this has somehow become a campaign issue. And second, you're not a free stater. How long has your family been here?
14: I've been in Rochester for six generations.
13: All right.
14: We've had our family farm since 1913. And this term free stater has sort of evolved. You know how they used to call us all racist and Nazis? Well, in New Hampshire now, it's you're a free stater. It's not you're a racist, it's you're a free stater. And so a free stater is basically anybody who's not a democratic socialist at this point.
13: Well, technically 67% of the population of the state of New Hampshire, if we go with that statistic, sure, is truly a free stater. They came here for a reason, whatever that reason is. And sure, I do find it interesting in that bigger sense. So this woman does confront you. I put the video up.
14: Yeah,
13: we
14: yeah.
13: couldn't play the audio because she wasn't incoherent, but you couldn't hear over the yelling and screaming. But, you know, the thing that I thought was interesting, we are in a conversation right now here in New Hampshire about discourse.
14: Yes.
13: And about the aggressive nature of discourse. The leadership was challenged to a fight in Market Square in Portsmouth by a current sitting representative. And I think this is, all right, we're back in the 1700s. You've got that. You've been threatened. You've had people out there who have really not only gone after you personally, but this seems to be, we've lost sense. And now you're at this event. And this woman, which is so anti-Granite State, wants to have you leave an open forum at a government building.
14: Yeah.
13: Somehow they have control over that.
14: That's Chris Pappas for you. He does not represent New Hampshire values at all. And she was organizing the event for Chris Pappas. So she comes up. She says, this is within 2 minutes. And keep in mind, I show up an hour late. I walk in. Within two minutes of standing in the back, quietly, not causing a scene. She says, you know, with this nasty voice, you need to leave. I'm like, why? This is a Democratic event. This is New Hampshire. Like, we like to hear from our candidates. I just want to hear from Buttigieg and Pappas and hear what.
13: And there were independents there too. I mean,
14: sure.
13: I don't know how many.
14: Mostly, you know, their base, but you know, I'm sure. But you know, she's like, "You're a free stater," and so I say, "What is a free stater? You tell me what a free. I'm not. You accuse me of being a free stater. Like, you tell me what a free stater.
13: We're getting right into the kindergarten.
14: Yeah.
13: Oh yeah. Well, you're also a booger eater.
14: Too. Yeah.
13: I mean, like, that's the only thing you didn't get.
14: Is that the best you can offer? Like, and then they ended up running away, and you know, it was that.
13: Well, access to our representatives is so important. I know that you did that. You've been doing door knocking. You guys have the Granite Guarantee. I've asked all the representatives to come in, Democrat or Republicans, how this is going. I'm getting a really good sense of analysis that, once again, the true Granite Staters are really rising to the occasion. And I don't mean the ones who were born here, but the ones who have embraced Granite State, live free or die.
14: Yes.
13: They're asking Democrats and Republicans across the board really hard questions. What are some of the questions you're getting when you're hitting on those doors? And I love some of the pictures you posted up as well. Because Granite Staters are overwhelming. What percentage do you think are actually answering the door?
14: When I knock on a door, you know, I'm knocking on thousands of doors. By the time November 3rd comes, I'll probably hit 7,000 doors in Rochester. But I'd say roughly a quarter to a third answered the door.
13: Nice.
14: Yeah. So depends on the day too. But stuff that's coming up, property taxes. You know, people are being burned by these property taxes. And it's not just in Rochester. It's in other cities
13: right. All
14: across the state. And I'm telling them, well, we passed a bill to help you. It was HB 1300. And so on November 3rd, on every single ballot in the state of New Hampshire, there's going to be a question. Do you want to put a tax cap on your local property taxes? And when people hear this, they're thrilled. You know, I'm talking to independents, Republicans, sometimes Democrats, and everybody across the board seems to want to put an end to these aggressive, out-of-control property taxes.
13: What I do find interesting, Representative, once again, we're talking to New Hampshire State Representative Samuel Farrington, is that, you know, I've lived in a couple of different cities. You know, I was born in Portsmouth, and, you know, I was a police officer in Dover, but now I live in Rochester. I find Rochester to be one of the more politically active, like, on every scale. They're very quite in tuned with the policy. If you look at the city council meetings and the school board meetings, there's a lot of people there. And that's kind of refreshing in that set. So to have them in tuned to property taxes, do you get any of them saying, well, look, you know, you guys up in Concord are the ones who are creating this whole problem. You're the ones who raised the taxes.
14: No.
13: You don't get
14: those
13: that?
14: Are Democrat talking points from Concord. That is not real life.
13: Well, why is it a Democrat talking point? Explain to us how it is a Democrat talking point.
14: It's scare tactics. They're saying that Republicans in Concord, because we've had control for, you know, most of the past decade, they say that we're downshifting costs. And if you look deeper and if you actually think about their intentions, they just want to pass an income tax, and they want more spending at the state level, and they want more government services and more welfare, and they want more people in the system. And so they just want to create a larger government that is fueled by more spending. And we present a vote to the voters, a question to the voters. We're not forcing it on anybody.
13: Right.
14: The bill that we passed gives voters the opportunity. So some towns like Durham might not want a tax cap.
13: Right, and they can make that choice.
14: They can make that choice. And plus, you need a supermajority, 3/5 of voters supporting it. So we're giving voters the decision, and, you know, the Democrats claim to be pro-democracy, but practically every single House Democrat and Senate Democrat voted against that bill when it went through the...
13: And they're campaigning against it. So to have this put on the ballot and let people have their say, because you guys have the larger task of informing people about it, since you have this countering message from the Democrats. I do have to ask you that when you look at that one provision, one of the things that has struck me, Representative, is that we have the whole Claremont issue that just blew up in the spring. Roughly they started out with about $4 million in deficit. We're probably getting close to $8 million. And then last week, Milton did the same thing. We heard from Milton they don't know what happened. They haven't done an audit since 2023. This property tax on the ballot, one, represents trying to keep people in checks and balances in that as well. But do you guys see that being paired with potential legislation to say, what are you school districts doing? You're not doing your audits. You have people who are, frankly, might be breaking the law. There seems to be a lot of either incompetence or malfeasance at the local level that is driving up the cost.
14: I mean, accountability is key, and it starts at the local level. And when you have government grow, you can look

0: at school districts over the past decade, I think its administrative spending has gone up 90%, whereas teacher salaries have only gone up 10%.
1: Right.
0: Why aren't we supporting our teachers? Like, why do we have to grow a bloated system at the school level? We should be supporting students, number one, but also families and teachers, not administration. So there's, I mean, you look at Rochester and you go into one of the elementary schools and they got an assistant deputy to this and that.
1: Oh, yeah. I think that's one of the things that, I mean, you guys had a bill this past session. It didn't make it out of, I don't think it made it out of committee, that was really going to look at what I thought was a brilliant approach, especially when we look at what happened in Milton and Claremont, was actually making the person get rid of the superintendents. We have over 100 of them, by the way. And that's not the underclass underneath them, and make it a business manager elected on the county. I thought that was a great approach.
0: Yeah, elect it. Make them accountable. Parents should be able to decide if they want to keep the superintendent. I'm all for that, yeah.
1: Yeah, and I think the problem is that we have a lot of superintendents who aren't business managers. They don't know how to run the business. Well, hey, looking, guys, we're talking to New Hampshire State Representative Samuel Farrington. We're going to just take a real quick break. We'll come back. Your call is always welcome, 603-669-1370. Let's take a break. We'll back right back with the representative right here on Morning Update.
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0: little after the election.
1: So right.
0: New reps will be able to file legislation as well.
1: Perfect.
0: If you have a bill idea, I heard one person already filed 48 bills. One of them was an income tax.
1: Yes. And so, sales tax.
0: Yeah. We don't.
1: On luxury items, but they didn't define luxury items.
0: Yeah. we don't want that now. But so you have the bill filing period, and then get co-sponsors. If you want co-sponsors, there's no requirement. We have over 2,000 bills every year.
1: Yeah.
0: And so some people have said, hey, we should sort of get rid of the foolish ideas and sort of add on co-sponsor requirements where people actually have to support a small amount of people. But from that, you know, it goes to a committee, whether it's in a House or a Senate. Bills can originate as HBs in the House or SBs in the Senate.
1: Mm-hmm.
0: And then committee work is where most of the work happens. And so it faces a lot of criticism, scrutiny, research, funding questions in the committee level. And every single bill in New Hampshire gets a floor vote, which is pretty unique about our state. Because
1: that's great.
0: Yeah, I mean, I talk to other conservatives in other states.
1: Oh, they're envious.
0: And their leadership, you know, maybe they have rhinos in leadership and they can hold up bills with like one person. And so New Hampshire, just another reason why New Hampshire's the best.
1: It is.
0: Every single bill gets a debate on the full House or Senate floor. And so it comes out of committee with a recommendation of pass or kill. And then the full House can support that recommendation and pass it. Or they can oppose it, and they can kill it if it comes out auto pass. So we just have an accountable system, transparent system, and New Hampshire leads on every single front.
1: On that regard, too, you know, you're sixth generation Granite Stater. You just graduated from college, so you're one of the certainly a great heritage within New Hampshire, but also you're one of the younger members that's up there as well. You sit on some pretty important committees too, don't you? Which ones do you sit on?
0: I'm on finance.
1: You're on finance, which is huge. In that regard, are you going to stay there? Do you have to wait till the election before they start doing committee assignments?
0: No, I hope so. I love finance. You know, it's the budget. I want to cut spending. I want to keep taxes low. It's what I'm passionate about, one of the things. And so we have the Speaker of the House that appoints members to each committee. And, you know, there's a speaker's race going on right now. We got to keep...
1: Have you come in with anyone on?
0: Oh, yeah.
1: Because they're
0: Jason,
1: all... Jason, you know,
0: I mean, there are three Republicans running, right. And they're all solid, but... Jason Osborne is definitely the way to go. So, big Osborne fan. And if you ask the left, he's the most hated one of them.
1: Yeah, I know. And I think that's an interesting element. I mean, I think a lot of people, sadly, I would say over the last 20 years, a lot of people have lost their sense of humor up there at the House and the Senate. They used to be a little bit more jovial, even in their opposition. And I hope that comes back a little bit more. You younger guys are actually doing a really good job about how you cross the aisle and talk to each other, at least. And I think it's an interesting dynamic. Have you introduced any bills? What are some of the things that you're thinking about as far as legislation?
0: Yeah, I had a few bills signed into law, an independent contractor bill before 1099s were not allowed to collect retirement or health insurance benefits.
1: Really?
0: Because the Department of Labor was classifying them as a W-2 employee. And so I filed the bill. It was actually bipartisan.
1: Oh, nice.
0: And passed the Senate unanimously. Governor Ayotte signed it. So now you can be a 1099 keep that tax advantage and receive benefits.
1: That's pretty cool.
0: Yeah.
1: And when you look at, you know, certainly the election, how do you think it's going? I mean, because once again, we've talked about New Hampshire seems to be bucking the trend. It's a pure purple state.
0: Yep.
1: It still looks like lower down beyond the federal delegation that people seem to be pretty happy with the state government as a review. Where are you seeing that conversation?
0: People are talking about 2026 being a rough year for Republicans.
1: Okay.
0: And I see why they say that. You know, at the national level, things might be, you know, president's approval rating or whatever it might be. But in New Hampshire, I think we still have the advantage.
1: Right.
0: And it starts at the top of the ticket with John Sununu running. And we just couldn't have a better candidate in New Hampshire with the U.S. Senate race. And so there's a ton of energy. All eyes are on New Hampshire.
1: Mm-hmm.
0: Various different organizations, Turning Point, Americans for Prosperity, Citizens Alliance, they're all in New Hampshire doing a massive get out the vote effort. And I'd like to remind conservatives that Republicans have a 50,000 voter advantage in terms of registered voters here in New Hampshire. We should be winning elections. And one of the reasons is because in midterm years, Republicans don't turn out. And that's how we get stuck with the Shaheens and Chris Pappas. So we basically need to spread the message that this is such an important election year. And they say that every year. But like the Dems are actively pushing an income tax in New Hampshire. And that would destroy our state. Just look at

0: Massachusetts and Maine.
1: Oh, Connecticut is a great example. I mean,
0: the temporary tax,
1: right? Yeah. Or how they tried to relieve property taxes. They gave them relief 1 year, and then the property tax started going back up after the income and sales tax
0: was implemented. And now they're still the highest.
1: Brutal. And they're all exiting states. So every single other New England state, except for Vermont and New Hampshire, are all exiting states. People are leaving those states.
0: I was knocking doors yesterday, and I came across an elderly couple who moved 8 years ago from Vermont. And that was when the decline really started to happen with all the socialism and tax and spend policies that crept
1: Vermont
0: into
1: Vermont. Is always a really weird state.
0: Although I did tell them the one good thing that they had was they were the very first state to have constitutional carry enshrined in their constitution.
1: Well, they're also a state in which the cows outnumber them 10 to 1. And if the cows ever figure that out, they're doomed. Of course, cows are not an aggressive animal, but they can be if they think that they're being ruled. Hey, before we let you go, thanks for visiting us. I know you're down in Manchester as well. It's always a pleasure to have you in here as well. Any final thoughts from you before we let you go?
0: November 3rd.
1: Okay.
0: We got to get out there.
1: 30 days?
0: It's 30 days. It's full steam ahead. We're knocking on doors. We're spreading the message. And to your listeners on the radio, two things. Income tax, property tax. We don't want an income tax, and property taxes are on the ballot.
1: All right, very good. So we have to control that as well. Of course, once again, your website, so anyone who wants to check you out, I can check you out.
0: SamFarringtonNH.com.
1: There we go, guys, and we'll post that up online as well. I always remind you, too, when they knock on your door, this is not a political party thing. When they knock on their door, listen to what they have to say. Ask them the hard questions. I always tell people, you have questions. I know every single Granite Stater does have questions. Take out a little index card, write down those questions in anticipation that candidate will knock on your door, and just ask them, where are they on property tax? What are some of the things? And if they're giving you excuses and not solutions, that's something to be leery about. Mm-hmm. Push them and be hard Granite Staters. This is what we live for, guys. This is our sport. Push back and say, no, what are you going to do to solve the property tax? Tell me what your issue is.
0: Live free or die. Absolutely. I have the sticker on the car. Live free or die.
1: Oh, excellent. There we go. Good stuff. Hey, guys, what we're going to do is get ready to take a break. When we come back, we'll talk to Amy Swear. I do like to remind you once again, we're going to be joined by Southern New Hampshire Health. They're going to be joining us in studio. What is the mental health of New Hampshire? What are we seeing for trends? What are we seeing? Certainly because they're doing a wonderful job down there. And once again, when we think about what they're doing down at Southern, they have so many aspects of how they're helping people, not only with the mental health issue, but also the bigger issue of everything else related to healthcare. We'll also talk a little bit about that. So they'll be in studio to join us. We've got a whole list of questions that we want to make sure we cover them. 603-669-1370 if you have questions as well. Let's go ahead and take a break. We'll come right back with Amy Swear right here on the Morning Update on WFEA.
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5: Salt and moisture are the two main causes of rust on vehicles, so it's no surprise that our snowy winters and use of road salt can cause rust to form quickly underneath your vehicle. 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
8: Some problems out there. Ferry Street is closed in Hudson. We're seeing a lot of heavy traffic on the Everett by the tolls heading into Nashua, and a lot of delays still in Bedford on 101 by Nashua Road. Volume is picking up on the side streets in Manchester off 293 by Mammoth Road. Now the state line heavy delays on 495 South in North Andover and on 93 South starting in Methuen. It's an 80-minute ride into Boston. There's been an accident on 95 South by exit 35. And we're seeing that usual slow traffic on Route 3 in Chelmsford heading into Billerica. Here's your forecast. Partly sunny with increasing winds, maybe a late day shower, high 72. Clear skies this evening, temperatures in the low 40s overnight. And sunny and breezy tomorrow, high 60. I'm Emily Spencer on AM 1370 and 99.9 WFEA.
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9: 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I don't know if we have our caller on yet. We'll see. Well, we're looking for Amy Schwer. She'll call up very shortly. We'll see what happens. Just once again, as you know, as we look at the representatives coming and visit us, I always remind people all of our guests are pretty

much warned that you guys can call in if you have questions for them, so you can ask those questions to get that sense. That's an access that, you know, we provide for you. If I'm going to sit here and complain part of my morning that, you know, when we look at our federal delegation, that they don't make themselves readily available, and why is that? It kind of makes you wonder in the bigger sense of what we should be thinking about as far as how do we get access. And I think that, you know, the unfortunate part is that we look at people who are young, like New Hampshire State Representative Samuel Farrington comes in here. We've had his counterpart on the Democrat side come in here as well. And they're always very cordial, telling us what they're thinking about. They're much more focused than maybe sometimes other, certainly those running for office might be as well. So it is refreshing that we have that access. But as I said, and I kid you not, they're going to knock on your doors. If they haven't knocked on your door already, they eventually are going to knock on your door. They try to get to every door within their districts. These districts are small enough in New Hampshire that that is quite possibly easy to do, so that they try to make sure that they keep that in mind as they go through each one of these opportunities to reach out and be a part of you. And, you know, we joke a little bit, you know, if you are a senator, a governor, or a representative for another state, and you're actually been elected in that other state, and you come here to New Hampshire to help campaign for those running for federal, but also local level, we always get a sense that there might be a hint that they may run for president, because Warnock is the senator down in Georgia. He is going to be coming to New Hampshire. He's going to be here tomorrow, as a matter of fact. He's going to be campaigning across the board with Representative Pappas, who is running for the U.S. Senate seat. You know, and Warnock, this will be, he is now on his second term already. He's pretty safe in his seat. Once you get your second term, it's kind of hard to get rid of an incumbent. So he's down there in Georgia. He used to be he still is. He was a Baptist minister. So it'll be interesting to see what his thoughts are as far as what this campaign is. We'll present the audio as we get it. But also he brings in a whole new perspective about how we look at it. He's from the South. He didn't spend his entire life in government. In fact, he came to government rather late in life. When I say rather late in life, almost into well into his late 40s. He comes from a profession that typically isn't something overly represented in certainly legislative bodies. He's like I said, he was a minister, still is a minister. So that's a different thing. So he'll be here tomorrow. He'll be campaigning, generally speaking. The other thing, too, is that he brings in a whole new different dynamic because he's been very vocal since he went into the Senate of President Trump. So we'll see how that plays out as well. But if you do get a chance, make sure you go ahead and go out and visit them, see what else they are dealing with as well. Another interesting story. It's funny the stories that we get, and I don't mean funny, ha-ha. I mean, you don't expect them, but, you know, my friends always pick on me because they're from New Hampshire and they've moved to other states for warmer climates, and they always kind of reach out to me every once in a while and say, you know, this is such a typical New Hampshire headline. Oftentimes, it's not unusual when the bears start tearing down the bird feeders in early spring. That is the lead story on some of our television and radio shows as well. But this story took an interesting change. Three men plead guilty in federal bobcat poaching case tied to pellet cells in Canada. One, I didn't know that there's a big market for pelt or bobcat pelts. And I do find it interesting that bobcats aren't an annoyance for the most part. We don't find them out there. I will tell you that occasionally, especially if the bobcat gets a little bit bigger, your little dogs and little cats are probably not that safe to wander out into the darkness where the bobcats hang out. They are capable of, they don't look at cats as part of the family tree, so you have to be careful. In this story, three men plead guilty in federal court to a scheme to poaching dozens of wild bobcats in New Hampshire and exporting them, the pelts, to Canada. Is there a big bobcat market up in Canada? Like, I mean, I'm sure they're making hats out of it or just putting the furs up as well. But each one of the men pled guilty. The thing I found, two parts of this story that I found interesting is that, one, it's just, you know, inevitably, with as strong as our New Hampshire fish and game are, you're going to get caught on this. This isn't something that's going to escape really pretty easy. But when I look at how much money they made, when you look at this, and you look at certainly the double-digit amount of bobcats that they killed and skinned and set the pelts. They did a lot of things. They forged receipts for it. They forged licenses through New York. And I mean, a lot of effort here. They only walked away with $3,000. $3,000 is probably a lot to a lot of people, but to make $3,000 and not only interstate but international crime ring,

0: doesn't seem like it's worth it. And I found that story interesting. Of course, we'll post this up online as well. But, you know, the other thing is, too, and you're always going to have this problem. Generally speaking, especially when you look at families and little kids, they think bobcats are cute. So you've lost yourself if you're only making $3,000 and you're pretty much killing an animal that most people in New Hampshire think is cute, or at least not worthy of being hunted down in that bigger sense. Of course, other stories out there as well. The other thing too is that, you know, we did talk a little bit about the Supreme Court and what's going to happen. It's the first day that it goes into session, and what you'll end up with is you'll hear the docket announced later on this morning, and then they'll start setting up the schedule of when those hearings will be and what cases they are. And the two big cases, especially of New Hampshire interest, that are out there are really looking at interesting elements. The first one that is out there is the classification of the AR-15. And so most of you heard that. And, of course, some people will describe it as an assault weapon. It is a firearm that just looks really lethal, but it's no more lethal than any other one that carries the same round. So you have a jurisdiction that basically says that, you know, not only can you not possess it, but if we do make it available, we're going to make it so hard for you to purchase it that you can't purchase it. And so that's going to be going to the Supreme Court. If we were to look at the last 4 years as it comes to firearms and how it relates to the Second Amendment, it's cases like this. And of course, the last case we had was out of Hawaii, in which they put in a concealed carry permit in place, but it would cost you thousands of dollars, hundreds of training hours. It's just, they just purposely made it difficult, which is what the Supreme Court doesn't like to look at in that regard. The other one that is of big interest here to us in New Hampshire, it didn't originate from just a New Hampshire case. There were other cases across the country, was requiring proof of citizenship in order to vote in the election. So when you go to register, and we've seen this law already enforced here, you have to prove your citizenship if this is the first time you are registering to vote in New Hampshire. If you've already previously registered, you're pretty much all set. If you change districts, though, you will have to make that acknowledgement because now you're talking about a new issuance. And, you know, we've had the book on, we've had this law on book, and it's been tested once already, and actually tested twice. And it's going to be part of the conversation at the Supreme Court. Is it a burden for people who want to vote? Is it disenfranchising voters for them to prove their citizenship if they've never registered before? And, you know, this is, once again, when you look at statistically and you look at the polling on this, not just in New Hampshire but across the country, pretty much about 70% of Americans believe that we should at least validate when we had that first opportunity to validate that the person is a citizen of the United States. Because the problem is that we look at Massachusetts, we look at Vermont, I don't think Maine does it yet, Connecticut does do it, they all issue driver's licenses to illegal aliens, which means that they have a proof of identification. And we have in the past accepted that with an acknowledgement to recently moving into the state, a bill from the utility company or whatever. We just check it real quick. Okay, so there you go, you're all set. Many of these licenses do have some kind of designation on them to indicate that the person is not in this country legally, which makes me wonder why they're getting an ID. But it has caused chaos for those states that don't like that process, that they don't issue licenses to people who are here illegally. And so this case is going to really be one that probably has the biggest look outside of certainly the Second Amendment. It's going to certainly look at ramifications across the country because it will be, quote, the law of the land, which means states that allow not an acknowledgement of being a citizen, not doing any real validation of whether the person is actually a citizen here in the United States, they'll now be under that enforcement and to the point where the federal law will come into play, where the federal government will say, okay, California, you're not obeying this law, and so we are now going to put poll watchers in place. And it always never ceases to surprise me that those states out there that are more in line with sanctuary policies, believing that they're certainly helping in one way or another, it's one of those policies, it feels good, but does it do good, which is the bigger question, now are going to be the same ones complaining that because they try to circumnavigate that legislation or that piece of law, they're now going to have poll watchers and they're going to complain about that. So it is always an interesting dichotomy of how we end up looking at these policies as well. Hey, guys, we're going to take our break early. We'll come right back. We got some other top stories that we're going to do and probably get into some audio here as well. We'll do that next right here on WFEA's The Morning Update.
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1: I'm Nicole Murray with Your Money Now. President Trump said if South Korea does not sign on to the $50 billion Alaska LNG project, he will charge them more or, quote, double it up, without specifying what would be doubled. South Korea has said it is still assessing the Alaska project, with participation dependent on commercial viability and compliance with domestic legal procedures. Since the rise of online sports books and now the introduction of prediction markets, CNBC reports that Generation Z is increasingly wagering on sports outcomes. Surveys show some members of the generation view the bets as investments, despite the fact that users on average lose money on these platforms. Treasury yields inched lower this morning after a sharp sell-off the week prior as investors look ahead to the minutes from the Federal Reserve's latest meeting. The benchmark 10-year Treasury was down over one basis point to 5.255%. Futures have dropped as investors keep an eye on Treasury yields. That's Your Money Now.
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7: It very predictably made the 5 of us in the majority targets for assassination.
8: And that was some outtakes of the interview Shannon Bream did with Justice Alito, and we're going to get into that audio as well. I'd like to remind you once again, this Friday, of course, what we're going to be broadcasting from Advanced Manufacturing and High Technology 2026 Summit. We'll have a connection to industry leaders, also manufacturing professionals. What are they doing for tech? What are some of the conversations about that? We'll be joined by them sitting at the table with us. So great information about what direction we're heading in as a state. Always great when we have a chance to do that as well. Community College System in New Hampshire, thank you for the sponsorship of that as well. You know, Justice Alito, when he was talking about this, and as I said, it is great outside of a regular, obscure audio that none of us seem to be able to find, that they're having these opportunities to talk more publicly. The first thing that that Justice Alito had to talk about, especially going into a new session, that the Dobbs case, which happened a few years ago, that was unprecedented, that it was leaked, that they were still in the infancy of writing the dissent and the recommendations for that, but it was leaked by a member of that court. And what that did is it caused

0: just absolute chaos, and to the point also that the justices were being threatened by something that wasn't completely validated yet. They were still finishing up the dissent and writing the article. And so I thought that was interesting. Let's go ahead and listen to Justice Alito about the leak, and that would be E1, please.
1: I anticipated that it would anger a great many people who believed and continue to believe strongly that there should be a constitutional right to abortion. So I understood that. I wasn't surprised that there was such a reaction. I didn't anticipate the particulars, what that would, the forms that that reaction would take, the most extreme forms. And I never dreamed that the draft of the opinion would be leaked.
0: And, you know, to this point, too, that, you know, he knew that it was going to be controversial. Of course, Roe v. Wade was the one that would overturned by this Dobbs decision. And many people, even the National Organization for the Bar Association, said that Roe v. Wade was one of the worst written or worst thought out Supreme Court decisions. That's how it's taught in that. Once again, it's not a position they took politically saying where they stood on abortion. They just said, look, it was poorly written and it wasn't connected to the Constitution. And that's one of the things, like, particularly me. You know, I'm not a lawyer, but looking at that decision, it was clear that the political ideology of Blackmun, the justice who wrote that, was the prevailing conversation and not the Constitution. So there's always those corrections. But outside of that policy itself, when that leak happened, exactly what shouldn't happen in this country when we talk about discourse did happen. Let's go ahead and listen to Justice Alito as he talks about what really happened with the Dobbs leak. That would be E2.
1: That was totally unprecedented in the history of the country. It was a grave breach of the trust that everybody who worked in this building had before that point. And it very predictably made the five of us in the majority targets for assassination and nearly resulted in the assassination of my colleague, Brett Kavanaugh.
0: And that's the thing, and I don't live in that world. I've been involved in politics for a very long time, all the way back to 13 when I first met, you know, presidential candidates running for office here. And you get exposed to that in New Hampshire. That's the blessing that we have. That kind of aggressive discourse, you know, I lived in a time when we were in high school and we would have our debate team get together that, you know, you were assigned a position, whether it was in favor or against. You built your case. You had the rules put in place. You made your opening remark. Your counterpoint made their opening remark. You went through a series of questions. You did your closing remark. And you let that be the deciding factor. You let the audience decide, did you do the job you were supposed to do? We have lost that concept in a sad way. I have found this to be true when I go out and try to have conversations about this or when I'm invited to sit on roundtables to talk about this, that we have lost the engagement of the intellect and the calmness of debate, and it has been completely taken over by emotion. I can understand why people are emotional about things, but we can't find the linear line, the commonality that might exist in policy if we fail to not debate it in a way that's civil. And that's where we've come. He also talked about what he was most concerned about when we look at the COVID stress test, as it's now being called, what happened at states, and what the Supreme Court was being pushed and charged with. Let's go and listen to that at E3.
1: I think it was a stress test of our constitutional rights. In other words, it put our loyalty to those constitutional rights, our dedication to those constitutional rights, to the test. And one of the things that, unfortunately, it disclosed was that many people were willing to downgrade certain constitutional rights, yeah, the right to freedom of speech and the right to the free exercise of religion in particular. They were willing to make those secondary to other things.
0: And I've said it over and over again, history is made in the moment, but 20 years later is when it's understood. The impact really becomes that. And there is going to be a proper analysis of what we were willingly to surrender, but what we were ready to take away from other people. Discourse, once again, fell completely apart to the point where some of the guests I had on my old show who were noted in their profession were chased out of their profession merely by suggesting certain things. And I think that's a shame. Let's listen to the final part of that stress test and where it became abundantly clear to all of us that we didn't seem to know what we were doing, E4.
1: The example of the casinos, I thought, was telling.

0: And what I said in the speech was nothing more than what I had said in a written opinion. The governor of Nevada at that time said, the casinos are open. Come back to Las Vegas.
1: Yeah.
0: And so people came back to Las Vegas, and there were pictures of people in the casinos. And they were not wearing masks. Not all of them were wearing masks. But at the same time, the state had a very severe limit on the number of people who could attend a house of worship, no matter how big that house of worship was.
2: Right. And I say once again, and I've made this very clear, anytime I talk about Supreme Court decisions and laws that are upheld by the court system, precedents. Precedents is the most dangerous word in government. Because once it has been established that we can set a precedent, even though it is in violation of every tenet that we believe in as a state or as a nation, that precedent is hard to break. It's hard to undo. And when we shut down churches and shut down schools in Nevada, and we did that for a little while here in New Hampshire, but yet we let people go into the casino because commerce had to happen. You cannot be Nevada and not have Las Vegas open. That's not $100,000. That's not $1 million. That's billions of dollars of tax revenue. And so they made the conscious decision to shut down areas which were protected by the Bill of Rights. But yet they didn't do that because commerce was an element that they were willing to go ahead and turn a blind eye to. And I think that's the thing that most people learned about that, no matter where you stood on COVID. And I think, you know, Justice Alito on the first day of October, with the new session starting, these are the kind of justices that are going in there and what they have to think about. They have to take sincere understanding that what they may rule could affect a broad scope of population. And I think that's, you know, the plus or the minus, understanding what that means in the totality of the responsibility they have. And the fact that you know, just like nobody wants to be a jurist down in Massachusetts anymore because of the Clancy case, how many people really want to be a justice for the Supreme Court when you think about every decision that you may render could be your life? It's a dangerous precedent. Hey guys, we're going to take a break. We're going to talk a little bit about the Patriots real quick, and then also we're going to be joined by our good friends at Southern New Hampshire Health. I'll talk about the mental state of certainly New Hampshire. We'll do that next right here on WFEA's Morning Update.

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1: From ABC News, I'm Chuck Sievertson. Breaking news, that's an update on the alleged attacker on the Fly Dubai flight to Israel. He intended to crash the plane into Tel Aviv's Ben-Gurion Airport, according to two senior U.S. officials and an Israeli source familiar with the investigation. ABC's Tom Sufi Burridge.
2: The suspect, 29-year-old Hammam Al-Khamani, an Omani national, senior intelligence officials say he was previously suspended from flying after being identified as a security risk.
1: The Supreme Court opens its new term this morning, considering some hot issues.
3: Do Illinois and Connecticut have the right to ban powerful firearms like AR-15s, or is that a violation of the Second Amendment? Is Arizona allowed to require people to show proof of citizenship when registering to vote? And in one of the biggest cases this term, the Supreme Court will answer the question, can local governments sue energy companies in state court over the effects of climate change and receive money to help with mitigation efforts? Sherry Preston, ABC News.
1: Records reviewed by ABC News show brothers at the Cornell frat at the center of rape allegations tried to take part in what was described as damage control in the weeks afterward. ABC News obtaining a recording of a phone call between Jane Doe and Matthew Ingalls, the frat brother she went to see the night she was allegedly attacked. ABC's Aaron Katursky.
4: She said, if I wanted to take this somewhere, what y'all did would be classified as gang rape. You already knew when I came in, I was 10 shots deep. Ingalls responded with a different recollection.
5: You did tell me you were sober, by the way. You did. You said you hadn't been anywhere.
4: Jane Doe said she was 100% sure she told him she had been at a bar for a sorority event, and I never lie.
1: The U.S. Air Force has now moved all the bombers out of a British airbase that was the apparent target of a possible terror plot. President Trump ramping up campaigning for Republicans and narrowing races in those who are behind a month from midterm elections. Today in Grand Island, Nebraska, you're listening to ABC News.
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7: In Londonderry. Good morning, I'm Michael James, WFEA News. Londonderry firefighters had another busy night over the weekend. Crews were called to a home on Hunter Hill Way around midnight Sunday night. They arrived to find a fire coming from the third floor. The people living there were able to get themselves out, but told firefighters several pets were still trapped inside. Crews went in and successfully rescued 3 cats and a dog. The cause of that fire remains under investigation. And 2 downtown Nashua parking garages have essentially been turned into giant works of art. Yes, artists spent nearly 3 weeks transforming the Elm Street and High Street garages with large-scale murals as part of a project called Nashua in Motion. The artwork is supposed to represent the movement of people, ideas, and cultures through the city and Nashua's continued growth. The project is a partnership between the city and a nonprofit arts organization, Beyond Walls, along with the architecture firm Payet and 3 international street artists. And finally, the University System of New Hampshire has announced a new program called the New Hampshire Promise, which will waive tuition for certain eligible New Hampshire students beginning next year. The program covers the state's public universities, including UNH, Plymouth State, and Keene State. Students have to meet academic and residency requirements, and families must have an income below $100,000 annually. The program applies to eligible first-time students as well as qualifying transfer students. I'm Michael James, WFEA News.
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8: Welcome back to your morning. Jeff Chittister with you as well. We talked about what a wonderful weekend it was. The weather was kind of nice. Also, we had some great events. Deerfield Fair, kicking it out of the park again, 150 years. Apple Harvest Day in Dover was packed, so people just really want to get that last big splurge of outdoor living and look at the leaves and everything like that. But one of the other things happened was my wife stayed and watched the entire football game. So that's always a good sign when we talk about the Patriots. Of course, Pete Terrier joins us with Pete on the Pats. How you doing, Pete?
9: I'm doing great. It was a great weekend, man. I don't know. It is my favorite time of the year, the fall. When the weather is right, it can just be so beautiful out there.
8: Yeah. I think a lot of people say it's their favorite time of the year. You know, when it starts getting close to the winter, you know, the leaves aren't as pretty. But, you know, it's cooler. We can do a lot more things outside and have that kind of enjoyment. And then we can also take opportunities to sit down and watch the Patriots. They go to Buffalo. That stadium, and when you look at the price tag of that new stadium, is well over $1 billion.
9: Mm-hmm.
8: It's amazing. Massive amount of effort put into that as well. You think you guys have problems with data centers. Imagine how much water and electricity that thing takes. But outside of that, as I digress on political conversations, Patriots go there. A lot of people were saying this was a must win, or at least it had to be close. They had to really show something. What'd you think?
9: I didn't think there was a lot of confidence going out there, going into the game, because of the way that they played and the way Buffalo has played so far this year. But maybe going to Buffalo early in the season when you're under 500 is the magic elixir, because it worked last year and it worked again this year.
8: Yeah.
9: And whatever it was that took place during practice last week, it's the preparation for each of these games. And you see it in the NFL more than any other sport. Week to week, there can be such a fluctuation. You see Washington beat Seattle last week.
8: Yeah.
9: And then this week, they get stomped by, I don't even know who they played, but Indianapolis, I think it was.
8: Yeah.
9: The Patriots looked terrible last week at Jacksonville. And then they go to Buffalo, and they beat the undefeated team that everybody was anointing. This is the year.

0: that Josh Allen takes the Bills to the Super Bowl and they win it. And you know what? You just never know. And I credit Coach Vrabel. I credit Josh McDaniels. I credit Drake May, who last week we kind of got on pretty much.
1: We did.
0: He did turn it over a couple of times, but this was a much better performance by Drake May last week, or yesterday, I should say.
1: Well, it is. And once again, still some mechanics he had to work out. We found out that he was working with the running backs on ball handling, which is hopefully they didn't put him with Stevens.
0: I was going to say, were they talking to Stevenson? Hey, talk to Ramondre. He can tell you how to secure that ball.
1: Yeah, how not to secure that ball. But, you know, I want to start with the defense when we think about this. One of the things that was glaring to me, especially as we got into the fourth quarter, is either it was the design plan of Buffalo or because of what they thought the New England Patriots defense was, or it's just what the New England Patriots were able to show. Josh Allen was not very mobile. And when you take that away, that's a big part of their offense.
0: I think he ran four times for 5 yards or five times for 4 yards, which is unbelievable. I mean, that never happens.
1: Right.
0: Cook, for some reason, they just don't give him the ball enough. 12 carries, 75 yards, so he was 6 yards a carry, and they just didn't give it to him. And Allen, you know, was completing some passes. That guy Coleman killed them.
1: Yeah.
0: You know, I think that Buffalo presents a lot of challenges, but Josh Allen is known to turn it over, too.
1: Yes.
0: Through the late pick that helped seal the game for the Patriots. But I just felt like they didn't go to Josh, call his own number enough. And the Patriots had something to do with that, don't get me wrong.
1: Yeah.
0: And they were down a couple of their best players. Barmore, the defensive lineman, didn't play. And Gonzalez, you know, cornerback, did not play either. So they did that without those two guys. So credit the Patriots defense. Again, credit the coaching staff. And Drake May, like, suddenly, like, found it. And he looked like the guy from last year. I mean, didn't he?
1: No, he did. And I think that, you know, there was a couple ball handling misses. But, you know, that catch at the end. So let's talk about the Patriots offense, because once again, this is the thing I've always been amazed by this team, especially, you know, over the least of the last decade. It is the people that people don't know that well that suddenly always seem to rise to the occasion. The Patriots are either coaching really well or find these people across the board. That catch at the end that sealed the fate, just brilliant all the way around, and just incredible how he caught it.
0: Yeah, Efton Chisholm, I mean, the kid had a cup of coffee last year, you know, made some appearances, and he just made plays in that game that before that he hadn't done any. I think he was like negative yards receiving in the game prior to those two plays on that final drive.
1: Yeah.
0: I think Romeo Doubs showed up again. He came, and last week he had some moments, even in that loss and the week before. But he really made some big plays. He also had one bounce off him that was intercepted. But I think that they're starting to find guys. And you mentioned Chisholm kind of out of nowhere.
1: Mm-hmm.
0: Who knew Julian Edelman? I mean, he was a quarterback at Kent State before he got drafted by the Patriots, I think, in the seventh round, and became one of their greatest receivers ever and a great NFL receiver. No one knew who Troy Brown was. He was the other Marshall wide receiver besides Randy Marsh.
1: Right.
0: And he had a great year, kind of came out of nowhere. And I don't know if Efton Chisholm is going to follow that lead, but I think he is, you know, he's getting an opportunity and he's taking advantage. And that's what you have to do.
1: Once again, we're talking to Pete Terry, of course, talking about the Patriots game. You know, Pete, what I do find interesting, particularly, you know, when we're at this point, you know, this is, as it was last year, could be the resetting of the fandom. Okay, we're not a lot to worry about. It's always nice when we can go to Buffalo and really irk those fans off as well. Was there enough yesterday that told you that, okay, they're on the right track, or there's still a few corrections they need to make?
0: Oh, there's certainly still a few corrections they need to make, but they definitely took a step in the right direction, a major step in the right direction. So there's a lot to be positive of. They've got the next two games at home. Now, usually when you say we're welcoming in the Raiders, that's usually a good thing. But they, you know, are 3-1, and they lost against Kansas City yesterday and took them down to the wire. So this is a much-improved Raiders team. And then they've got the Jets at home in 2 weeks. Let's not get ahead of ourselves. But the Jets seem to be the Jets. They're 1-3, but I think they're a little bit better.
1: I think they are. And I think this is going to be one of those years where they're not as bad as what their record shows. And I think that's always a dangerous element to it. The other factor, too, is that, you know, Cousins, who has found a new home in Las Vegas,

0: Because I think Atlanta mishandled him all the way around. I don't think they put the right scheme for him. I don't think they put they didn't understand who he was, and of course he was a failure there. And I knew once he got to Las Vegas they'd figure it out.
1: Yeah,
0: he's formidable. He always has been.
1: Look, he's had like nine lives. Oh, yeah. As a quarterback, he thought that Atlanta thing, he got paid down there and it didn't work out for him. But now he's playing well. They have some talent. Brock Bowers. Tremendous tight end. I like Ashton Jeanty. Look, I didn't follow. I know Bowers went off because I played fantasy football and he was going against me, so I knew what sure. he did. But the Raiders, you know, I was watching a little bit of that game against Kansas City. I think Kansas City is back.
0: Yeah.
1: People were writing Patrick Mahomes off and the Chiefs off, and I think that they're motivated by that. And, you know, I could see them being in it till the end. They've had some injuries as well. They had a gruesome injury yesterday to Tyquan Thornton, former Patriots receiver. But look, it's a fun year. You know, the other part about this year that I like, you got baseball playoffs as well. Mm-hmm. I know the Red Sox, just let me rant about them for a couple of seconds here. I thought that the run that they made to get in the playoffs was magical, obviously. It was historic in terms of the amount of wins in that amount of time, the 32-5, to turn it around from being under 14 games under 500 to basically being allowed to cruise throughout September and rest up for the playoffs. Well, the problem is they took their foot off the gas pedal and they were never able to get back up to speed in that passing lane. And the Yankees went right past them and certainly outclassed them. So I don't think the Red Sox had a chance to like make a run, but I don't like what the front office, they rewarded Chad Tracy. They took the interim tag off. They gave Breslow an extension. They gave Tracy an extension. And now they kind of look like they got egg on their face because the decision-making just wasn't there in that playoff series.
0: Yeah, and once again, you should go over to my house and help my wife understand. No, you couldn't help out. I mean, she's pretty good as a fan. She understands. She was very frustrated with that end run, and she doesn't like the teams to go into the playoffs if they're not going to have a chance to win. She just didn't think they had a chance to win, which is too bad.
1: During that magical run, it looked like they could win it all, but you know, that was outside of that run. I hate to say it, they were 15 games under 500.
0: There we go. All right, Pete, thanks for popping in. What do you think is going to happen next week real quick?
1: I like the Patriots. I think maybe they do have it turned around in the right direction. Let's hope they can beat the Raiders.
0: We'll do that as well. Okay, guys, we're going to be back and talk a little bit more about the Supreme Court. We'll do that. Pete, thanks for joining us today.
1: Thank you.
0: All right, let's go ahead and take a break. We're right back on WFEA's The Morning Update.
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8: Hi, welcome back to your morning. Jeff Chittister with you as well. First Monday in October. Terrible movie with Walter Matthau. I couldn't pick up a worse movie to talk about the first Monday in October in the Supreme Court, and nobody knows about it, so probably me. I'm the only one who remembers it, sadly. Of course, Amy Schwer is somebody who understands the Constitution really well. It's probably just as geek fest as I am about the first Monday in October. It's an important when we really look at some of the cases they're going to be looking at, and Amy's going to help us understand that. Of course, Advancing American Freedom, we post her information up online. Second Amendment, proof of citizenship for voting, local, state, municipalities being able to sue energy companies over climate change, and of course, all kinds of stuff. Amy, are you as thrilled as I am about the first Monday in October? I really get excited.
9: I am. I'm so excited. And like you said, there's so much going on at the court this term in particular. I know you and I have talked about the AR-15 case quite
8: yes.
9: a bit, but I'm glad you brought up some of the others, right? We've got proof of citizenship for voting. We've got parental rights out of Washington. We've got Colorado trying to be mean to Catholics again, right? and to Catholic schools in this case. So a lot going on. I know you mentioned the Suncor case as well, with Boulder and some of the climate change lawsuits. I think the court's actually hearing that one in about an hour or so. So a lot going on and looking forward to breaking it down.
8: So when you look at it, certainly, and I don't know if you had a chance to see the Alito interview yesterday, which is great, when we see how Shannon Bream broke that down. And it is interesting to kind of understand a little bit more about what they're thinking about as they go into this new term. I do want to start with Washington and parental rights. We often talk about parental rights. We're seeing more of these cases. They've emerged in probably the last three sessions as well. Washington and Colorado are the most intriguing states to me right now because I'm not really sure they understand how the system works because they're implementing or trying to implement laws that, you know, clearly most of the states, even if they're blue leaning, are like, really, is that the rate where you want to go?
9: Right.
8: What's the case in Washington?
9: Yeah, so the one in Washington, again, it's about parental rights.
8: Mm-hmm.
9: And it breaks down to this. So normally, if like you've got a kid who runs away and shows up at a youth shelter, that shelter has to call the parents, right? Because you've got a minor child, they're like, we've got your kid, right? Washington changed that for children who are seeking gender transition care, they call it, right? So in that case, if they're like, no, I ran away, I'm seeking gender transition care, I don't want to like go home to

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1: That your kid was there,
2: right,
1: in the first place. And so this really is at its core a case about where parental rights come from. Is it something that the state gets to assign? Do they get to intervene in this way? Or do parents actually have a right to know where the heck their kids are and what's happening when their kids run away?
2: It is an interesting case, too. And when you look at Washington, they're trying to codify in code that not agreeing to these surgeries is paramount to abuse. They're actually trying to put that in place, not with this law, but other laws as well. So that's, mm-hmm. You know, how does the court typically look at that, the preventing of harm before harm happens? I mean, particularly in this type of case, that's the danger, because once again, once the treatment goes down a course, it is hard to reverse.
1: Right, and that's really, I think, going to be the core here, is this understanding of, is this too speculative, essentially, like you said, by making parents wait until the harm is already potentially occurring, is that something that, you know, not to get like too technical into the language, right? But
2: sure.
1: is that something that fundamentally changes? Because normally you do have to wait until there's some sort of harm, but not. Not always, not when the harm is essentially sure to happen. And once that harm happens, again, in this case, we're talking about gender transition surgery, there's no recourse,
2: right?
1: Where the standing itself is to say, actually, this harm shouldn't happen, right? I shouldn't have to wait until this harm to my child happens. That really, I think you hit it on the head there. That is at its core what the court will be looking at. When it comes to standing, or questions of that nature.
2: Amy Sawyer, of course, we posted her information up online if you want to follow her on X, Advancing American Freedom, of course, AAF. Let's go to the Second Amendment, the AR-15, because, you know, you've mm-hmm. had some interesting looks not only at this law, but, you know, other laws in the last couple of years that have made their way to the Supreme Court. I always like to remind people that, once again, I don't call them assault rifles. As someone who served in the military as a policeman and also as a firearms owner, I understand exactly what these weapons are or these firearms are. But, you know, I found an interesting stat, Amy, about this, is that, do you know that this is one of the most popular, if not the most popular, new purchases for female gun owners?
1: Absolutely. And as a female gun owner myself, it's easy to see why. It's absolutely easy to see why.
2: Oh, why? Because it is relatively easy to shoot. It's very accurate. That's the one thing. It can be a very safe weapon to keep in the home because of the safety features that it does have. So it is very accustomed, especially to that type of shooter.
1: Well, and it's also, again, when you look at just what it means to be, quote unquote, an assault weapon, and I agree with you, it's an asinine term, but it's not even based on, like, you know, people think like, oh, it's going to be like the super heavy, you know, like, why do you need a 5.56 or, you know, like an AK round
2: right.
1: in your townhome? But it's really like, if you think even pistol caliber carbines, right? Some of like the wonky looking, you know, like your Kel-Tec sub 2000s that can actually be like very effective. Where it's just shooting a 9mm, essentially a handgun round,
2: mm-hmm.
1: if you just put that into an AR format, right, some of those are very light, very effective, some of them even fold in half, right, and you put a pistol grip on it, and now suddenly, instead of being an amazing home defense weapon, right, in like a townhome or an apartment, now all of a sudden, it's this assault weapon, and I think people don't realize that sometimes. This is not... And that's the irony of all of this. It's not about banning a particular caliber or a particular rate of fire. It's about banning pistol grips and barrel shrouds and the things
2: like.
1: That actually make great. And fundamentally, it's the things that make it easier for law-abiding gun owners to use that gun for lawful purposes. You know, it's like saying, and I love this too with like the adjusting stocks.
2: Yes.
1: Right. All these arguments about like, well, you know, it makes it easier for mass shooters to kill people. That's like saying DUIs and drunk driving fatalities are a bad thing, which objectively they are. But you know what we're going to do to solve that? We're going to make it so that they can't adjust the seat in their car so that drunk drivers are like less comfortable driving their car.

0: hard drive. Like, what are we talking about at that point?
1: Yeah, it looks scary, though, Amy. It's scary. And I think that's the other thing we have always in that conversation as well. Once again, guys, advancing American freedom. So would the Second Amendment, what is that exactly is being debated or will be argued before the court on this?
0: Yeah, so it's a consolidated case. It's both a Connecticut AR ban,
1: yes,
0: and a Cook County, Illinois ban. And it's actually a pretty straightforward question. Does the Second Amendment protect your right to own a semi-automatic rifle with these features, right? Are these a type of weapon that, as you know, as the court has framed it in previous cases, are they commonly possessed by law-abiding citizens for lawful purposes, mm-hmm. or are they, you know, the court has referenced dangerous and unusual weapons that might be sort of outside the scope? I think that's probably something like, I don't know, like an anti-atomization, like phaser weapon, right? like some weird sort of like right, and Illinois seems to think it's a semi-automatic weapon with a, you know, pistol grip slapped on it. So very, you know, very different things there. And so part of what the court's going to be doing is this protective, but then also sort of clarifying how all of these different phrases work together in the same
1: right.
0: test, right? How they work together under, we call it the Bruin test, which is essentially the courts having to look at history and tradition to say, is this type of restriction consistent with restrictions we've had since the founding? And even just looking at that, the easy answer here is no. We had semi-automatic weapons with pistol grips with all of these features for almost 100 years.
1: Yeah,
0: and it wasn't until in 1989 that California was first like, "Ooh, these are so bad." We've never categorically just banned commonly possessed weapons. And personally, I think if they are commonly possessed by law-abiding citizens for lawful purposes,
1: oh
0: and
1: my goodness,
0: to the tune of tens of millions of them,
1: right.
0: We can't say that they're dangerous and unusual. Right? It's like saying a motorcycle is unusual. Right? No, it's not. We see them all the time on the road. What are we talking about?
1: Yeah, and I would say easily here in New Hampshire, at least 80% of the firearms owners that I know have an AR-15 for the exact purpose that you mentioned as well. Remember, it's 8 minutes. That's the average response time between the police get a call and they get to your home. A lot of people think about that, especially here in New Hampshire as well. Hey, Amy, before I let you go, which one do you want to talk about? You know, we're up against a hard break, but we don't want. What is the other case that you think that you're looking at the most right now in the initial part of the session?
0: Well, so I think there's two that are worth looking into. So first, you've got the Catholic schools one in Colorado, where it's a Catholic, yeah. or Colorado pays for universal school programs. Where the state pays for parents to pick the school. And they said, well, in order to participate, the school has to not turn away kids based on sexual orientation or gender identity. And the Catholic schools are like, so you're banning them from attending Catholic schools. Great. And then the other one is a voting rights one. It's a proof of citizenship case.
1: Yes.
0: Really, really important. We're about a month from midterms now. And it's basically Arizona saying, yeah, if you register to vote using the state form, you have to show you're a citizen, right? You can't just like sign an affidavit, like give us a passport, give us a birth certificate. And if we find you're not a citizen, we're going to take them off.
1: Yeah.
0: The Ninth Circuit said, no, that you can't do that.
1: Huh.
0: So two very important cases to look at.
1: And we'll have you back on to do that again. Hey, thanks for being flexible with us this morning, Amy. Always good stuff when you join us.
0: Thanks.
1: Outstanding. Once again, Amy Square, of course, Advancing American Freedom. 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
4: That is not true.
2: It's all true. Chris Pappas even wound up marrying the lobbyist. What else is Chris Pappas hiding? Lying. Corrupt. Chris Pappas won't look out for you in the U.S. Senate. 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
8: Welcome back to your morning. Of course, Jeff Chittister with you as always. A really important conversation. It's always great whenever we get to talk to the team over at Southern New Hampshire Health. Of course, we put their website up on site, up online as well. Later on, when this audio is posted up, all the links that we talk about are available to you as well. So it's snhhealth.org. So we'll put that up there as well. What is the state of mental health here in New Hampshire? And I think that, you know, once again, there are always those people out there who are interested in how we're approaching this and some of the things we're looking at. And of course, when we look at the team over the Southern New Hampshire Health, there isn't anything that they can't help you with when you go there. And I think that's the great thing about the facility and the teams that are there, that the ability for you to really have access to all of these wonderful places at one location is really very important. And of course, let's go ahead and have the doctor introduce himself. Doctor, why don't you go ahead and introduce yourself?
9: Hello, I'm Dr. Bill Charmack. I'm a clinical psychologist, actually a medical psychologist. I also have a postdoc in clinical psychopharmacology, did some prescribing in D.C. New Hampshire doesn't allow it, but...
8: Nice!
9: Full range of mental health services.
8: Excellent. How long have you been with Southern New Hampshire?
9: About 3 years.
8: Okay, good. And so let's talk a little bit about, you know, because the standard question that we get, a lot of people, when we look at this, of course, I do a lot of veterans service stuff. I also have access to a lot of people, especially here in Manchester and Nashua. We know that when we look at really some of the people are struggling with, they become more obvious to us as we go through that month as well. What is the current state, if we had a generalize, of the mental health of New Hampshire?
9: Well, certainly everyone's stressed these days. For a variety of reasons. Prices are high, housing prices are nearly unaffordable, people working hard, salaries haven't changed. So everyone's carrying around sort of this basic level of stress.
8: Oh, yeah.
9: But then we have people that are certainly more prone to mental health conditions like depression and anxiety, which have been on the rise, that enough sustained stress can manifest in these diagnoses.
8: So when you look at that and you know, when you look at your practice, you know, What is the trends telling you right now that New Hampshire needs to be do better at or look more at? Not

0: just you alone, because you're on the front lines. What are some of the trends that you're noticing that the state should be really focused on, and how you guys handle that over at Southern Hampshire?
1: So we have a paucity of good, everyday mental health care.
0: Okay.
1: There aren't enough people to serve the population here. Nashua has grown tremendously in the last 10 to 15 years. And unfortunately, we haven't trained enough people in this field to do the work that's necessary.
0: And so I'm going to come back to that, because that's an important detail, and we hear that a lot. You know, we're looking at whether it's rural health care, but we're looking at the health industry itself here in the state and how they're handling that particular case. Mm-hmm. I know that when we look at Southern New Hampshire Health, one, they're recruiting, but also their training is just phenomenal. So they seem to be managing this really well, where other institutions might not be able to do that as well. What concerns you the most? You have that as a concern as well, but what are some of the things that you're seeing that concern you the most? In the big sense, we often hear about certainly the mental health and what's going on with veterans. We hear an awful lot about youth. We now have another generation that is really trying to find themselves and seem to be entangled in their health care and their mental health as well. What are some of the things that most worries you as you've been going through this on a day-to-day basis?
1: So it's a very good question. Certainly the paucity of providers that I just mentioned is one issue. But it's also the affordability of care. That insurance doesn't cover everyone that's got a license. This is a problem. Sometimes providers are taking your insurance, sometimes they're not. And people are sort of doing what I call door knocking. Do you take my insurance? Do you have any openings? And sometimes the answer is yes, but if I have any openings, I'm not going to see you for maybe 3 or 4 months.
0: It's interesting when you think about that too, because especially when you look at Southern New Hampshire Health, how they bring new patients in and how they keep their existing patients is really quite thorough, like trying to help them through that malaise. Because the last thing someone dealing with a mental health crisis or issue, or even if that initial reach out is to say, where am I? That's not the roadblock you want to see happening to them.
1: No, we do a lot of outreach as we can. The psychotherapy service and the psychiatry service that we have are comprehensive, but we're part of Foundation Medical Partners. You should be a part of the foundation. We get referrals from all the time, and I'll tell you, the referral queue is very steady. But we have two substance abuse treatment centers that are open to the entire public. We have one no-cost center called the Doorway of Greater Nashua, and anyone can walk in there 5 days a week and get an assessment. There is some mental health care associated with an assessment, and we sponsor people for rehabilitation to get sober.
0: The interesting too, once again, guys, we're talking about, you know, what is the state of mental health? And I know that we have people who listen to this who are asking that of themselves right now. We also know we have lots of advocates in our audience. They have someone in their life or close to them, someone they work with, that they're actually thinking, what are some of the ways that I can help out? You know, and when you think about a doctor, I think one of the things is we have certainly health insurance and that industry out there that makes it sometimes really difficult to navigate this. Where are we? And it's not a question we typically ask at the beginning. What are some of the other difficulties you see from the person themselves, either in delay or what they think mental health treatment looks like? What are some of those things?
1: Unfortunately, I still think there's a bit of a stigma out there.
0: Yes.
1: That people don't want to recognize depression. We'll tell a patient sometimes that they're depressed, and I'm like, no, I'm not. And I said, yeah, you are. We're not taught to look at these symptoms as we do other medical conditions. And let me be clear, there's no difference between a mental health condition and a mental condition. It's all the same. We're talking about brain health
0: today. That's a really important statement that you made, the brain health. We think about, you know, if we're having problems breathing, if we're noticing a little tick in our heart a little bit differently, if we notice that pain in the back, although I wouldn't say this about most men, they're really reluctant to get help almost immediately, especially when it comes to mental health as well. We are pretty quick to want to get into treatment and say, hey, something isn't working right, or I'm not breathing right, or anything like that. But it amazes me that the biggest resistance that most people have to mental health is they don't think they're there. How do you help people? I almost try to compare this to, you know, we bring our car in and we don't know if there's anything wrong with it or not, but we bring it in to have it looked every once in a while. How do you help people come in and just have that first check to see, let's see where you are now. Let's get a benchmark in place, and then we can help to help you with this issue. Because if a lot of people don't think that they have a problem.
1: So fortunately, we're working in a primary care system, so we have their physician involved, that we're talking to directly, and this is

0: the first step for people, and the physician's doing a, you know, a checkup for someone, and they find out, hey, you know, your mood doesn't seem to be so great. We have someone here that can help. We have a service here that can be of service to you. And that's wonderful.
1: Yes.
0: Because then it becomes legitimate, or more legitimate in that context, by the time we get to see the patient.
1: And that's why you have to be honest when you're talking to the primary care, when they ask you, how are you feeling? You know, what's going on in your real world? I think that's the other thing, too. You know, I'm glad you brought that up, because, you know, Southern New Hampshire Health, I always talk about, when you talk about how an institution can help with your health on so many different levels, things they may find out you were unaware of. It's the relay race, the passing of the baton is only 4 seconds. When you think about how long that race is, the baton is only 4 seconds
0: like
1: in the entire. And then when you drop that baton, the whole race is over. You've lost.
0: Mm-hmm.
1: You guys are really very brilliant at that baton pass, because it's in-house. You have the ability to almost instantaneously help. You're not just telling the person to make the appointment. You're helping them through that journey. It is unfortunate that a lot of people that certainly are trying to help with healthcare haven't caught up to that necessity of the baton handoff.
0: Yes. So we have wonderful physicians that are very trained in psych issues. I can't say that about all physicians, and that's not a criticism. I don't think medical schools are doing enough to look at how these things present. And so a physician can easily miss an anxiety or depression. We screen everyone for anxiety and depression when they come into our medical clinics anyway as a baseline.
1: Really?
0: And so, yes. So the physician's looking at that. It's a cue for, aha, let me make sure I ask about what's going on. And then look at an appropriate referral.
1: I think the totality is really quite impressive when you think about it, too. And I think it's reassuring. I think a lot of our listeners, when we listen to this, and I know some of you are looking at, you know, where is my next journey when we talk about healthcare? I know some of you are searching. Some of you are looking at this. But also, you're not sure of what you're not sure about. And I think that's the interesting thing when we've talked to the team over Southern New Hampshire Health on that as well. And remember, their website is snhhealth.org. We'll take a real quick break. We're going to come back with the doctor and talk a little bit about this. When we look at this, this whole month is devoted to really looking at a person's mental health. But I also want to remind you, we're getting ready to go in the holiday season. This is when it becomes abundantly clear that this is a conversation we should be having year round, but it also becomes very in tuned during this time period as well. Let's take a break. We're right back on WFEA's The Morning Update.
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4: Welcome back to your morning. Of course, Dr. William Charmack joins us, of course, from Southern New Hampshire Health. 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We'll put that up online. Veteran, thank you for sharing that, and thank you for your service as well. Air Force, my father was in the Air Force. I think he had his own internal therapy. He was a canine handler. And so he had a puppy all the time, and then he could let the puppy go attack people. So I think there was something calming for him in that regard as well. I joke just a little bit. Hey, I do want to talk a little bit. You know, you brought up something during, and I always tell people we should be recording when we're off the air as well. You brought up at the time, you know, I had mentioned going into the holiday season, but there is actually a correlation to actually when we start seeing and why we see depression getting deeper and suicidal thoughts making it way into an individual. What are those times, generally speaking?
5: So let me start by saying that it's a fallacy that as we get into holidays or coming around the corner, Thanksgiving, Christmas, Hanukkah, et cetera, that these times produce more depression because people feel isolated and disconnected, and it's not the holiday they hoped it would be.
4: Right.
5: But that is not true. People get absorbed somehow if they're even not connected to others, given events going on. We see changes actually start this time of month, that as the light changes, that affects our brain chemistry. And seasonal affective disorder is very real.
4: Right.
5: I think we're ready to dismiss that and say, oh, you know, just why can't you, you know, get over it? And this is a problem, of course, in our society. Just buck up and, you know, make it work. But that doesn't happen, especially if you're prone to depression. And so as light decreases, you become more depressed and agitated.
4: Well, and it's something that we should be looking at, too. So I do want to talk a little bit, you know, when we think about, we are going to get into, you have, when you look at your panel of people that you help, you have a broad range of people. Some are first responders. We talked a little bit about that. You also have younger people. I think that's one of the things that it touches every. You know, I've read stories about even the most successful people we think are just cruising through life. Some of them are the most susceptible to certainly not recognizing themselves when they're depressed and going through that. But when you look at this, you know, about loneliness, how do you approach that with people, have that conversation? But in particular, when we think about loneliness and what we're actually seeing with younger people and younger teens now, what are some of the things that you talk to parents about, and what should parents be aware about in that conversation?
5: Good question. First of all, I think loneliness is a word that isn't helpful at times.
4: Yeah.
5: It's more about human disconnection, in that we can all feel lonely at times, and what does that really mean? It's usually temporary, transient, depending on what's going on.

0: but we can feel lonely within the context of relationships as well.
1: Yes.
0: Even in families and marriages, which may surprise people to hear. But for kids, that's certainly, there have been less activities where kids come together except for sports, per se.
1: Mm-hmm.
0: Everyone is glued to a phone. I mean, I'm sort of guilty of that myself. And that the conversations have become less real, less
1: yes.
0: about how one is feeling. People are putting on personas as they're speaking to another person. And also feel very pressured sometimes to meet expectations that they see through media, on the phone and through others, that they're impossible to meet.
1: Yes.
0: It's very difficult.
1: And you've had to deal with that when we look at the 15 to 20 years that we've really had social media present. It's become much worse in the last 10 years. I feel, one, it's misnamed because there's nothing social about social media, that's for sure.
0: Absolutely.
1: And are you starting to see that, since this has been a larger conversation, parents are moving, they're trying to get their children away from social media. There is a hard resistance there. Are you starting to see some improvements in the way teens are responding now when they are having those more human connections?
0: I think it's early days, frankly. I don't know that we're going to see any big impacts for a while. But we have to remember that parents are the most powerful models there are. And
1: yes.
0: parents have to stop being on social media and on their phones to show their children how to do this.
1: Yeah, you bring up a really good point, and I share this with people all the time. When I get home, I shut my phone off. Nancy, I'm not ignoring you or anything like that, but I give that to my family. I give that, to that
0: devotion.
1: And I will go online to do things on the computer, but I have taken all the social media off my computer. And I think that, that was something I noticed, that, I had become too consumed about what was going on, news-driven more than, what other people were mm-hmm. thinking. And I said, no, I've got to break away from this, because it was really affecting my mental health. Like, I was doom and gloom for a long time. I was like, oh, my, here we go. Another terrible story. When we think of this, and we're actually, and you're going to come back sometime, aren't you?
0: Sure.
1: Nancy, bring her back, all right? Okay, so I do, what is one, when we think about this week, something that everybody listening to this or advocating for, and of course, they're going to share this audio with other people, what one piece of advice can you give them, or one thing they should try, or one thing they should think about certainly their own mental health and getting past the obstacle of one self-reflection, but also reaching out to professionals who can help them out as well?
0: Sure. One thing I say to people often, that it's okay not to feel okay. And what does that mean?
1: Mm-hmm.
0: That if I'm not feeling okay, what do I do about it? Perhaps I can talk to people I know, people I trust, but they can also always go to their doctor. We want people to be seen
1: yes.
0: by physicians at least every now and then, and have this conversation and say, what do you think? Tell me, what do you think is going on with me? How am I doing?
1: And you said that, I know that your team, at certainly when we talk about Southern, the team is well-trained and they're well up. If they didn't get into medical school, I'm sure you have this opportunity every once in a while to talk to the professions that really help train the next generation. How do you approach this on them? And do you think that the industry itself is really coming around to this collaborative approach to healthcare, whether it's the primary doctor that notices the symptom first and how they hand it off? Are you seeing the industry changing on what you've talked about and some of the recommendations you've talked about?
0: So, yes, in the last, I'd say, 15 years, we're
1: okay.
0: starting to now see mental health providers in the medical setting. Be careful here. Again, this is also a very medical condition.
1: Yes.
0: Mental health. It's no difference. But we're placing people with licenses, clinical licenses, in physicians' rooms where people are being evaluated. I've done this.
1: Oh, and nice.
0: We've talked to patients right there, and we've said that, this is what we're offering. This is what we're seeing.
1: I just think that's so amazing. Once again, guys, Southern New Hampshire Health, of course, we're always it's always a pleasure when we have their experts come in and talk to us. Where is your mental health? Where is that mental health in that person? I think the one thing is that I thought the doctor, he said a lot of powerful things today, but getting past that stigma, it is that stigma, and I think that we have that ability. So once again, if you are looking at, start with that medical exam, but also understand that the entire team, especially if you look at a place like Southern New Hampshire Health, they're there for every aspect of your health. And I think that's the other factor as well. SNHhealth.org. We'll do that. Any final thoughts before I let you go, Doctor?
0: No. We just want people to be open about this. In fact, frankly, I give credit to the younger generation because they're more savvy about this than anyone, and we should be listening to them. And not only about in terms of what they're going through, but perhaps doing some self-reflection. How am I doing?
1: Yeah, I think that's a really good point. I think, you know, once again, we could probably talk to you for hours because I think it opens up that conversation. Maybe one day we'll have you in here and see if you can take some questions, not administer mental health advice, but also look at ways that people can really get a reflection upon this point as well. Hey, guys, we're up against the hard break, and what we'll do is get ready to go ahead and certainly talk about tomorrow. Real quick, I would like to remind you, this Friday we're going to be broadcasting what's going on in manufacturing, what's going on in high technology. Of course, that's all happening at the Summit in 2026. I think this is thrilling. We're going to have the leaders from the industry come and talk to us. We'll be live at the Capone Center. Of course, that'll be on Friday as well. Also, would like to remind you, one big factor right after us is Armstrong and Getty. After Armstrong and Getty, of course, the New Hampshire home for Dana Lash. She's here as well. So it gives you an opportunity to stay connected with us. If you've enjoyed what you've heard, and I say when I say enjoy, that you felt fulfilled that the conversation was the one that we should have, and you want, or you want to hear more conversations about this, don't forget to reach out to us. Go to 1370WFA.com, hit the contact, and send us an email. Tell us what you liked about this segment, what you want to hear more from this segment. Nancy's very good, and of course the entire team at Southern New Hampshire Health are very good to listening to what you guys want to hear more about, and we love making that access available to you. So if there are topics that you want to hear more about, let's go ahead and lean into the experts and benefit from really the great institution that is Southern New Hampshire Health as well. So let's make that one of our big pushes throughout that. You help us present the content that you guys need. Doctor, thanks for coming in.
0: My pleasure.
1: Great conversation. Thank you for your service. Hey, guys, once again, we'll go ahead and say goodbye. Don't forget, we'll be back tomorrow morning at 6 a.m. We have a full show lined up for you as well. Also, don't forget, we've got your six, the only show on veterans and hosted by veterans. And talk about veterans. We have some great guests tomorrow morning, so they'll catch that at 9 a.m. as well. Also, we're going to talk a little bit more about the Supreme Court. What are they thinking? What did we hear from today? What was the schedule they set in place? But we'll also be talking about a lot of New Hampshire news. We'll do that all starting tomorrow morning at 6 a.m. And don't forget, LFOD.

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2: A busy weekend for Londonderry firefighters. 16 vehicles were burnt at a Candia salvage yard. And New Hampshire public colleges announce a free tuition program. Good morning, I'm Michael James, WFEA News. A potentially big story for New Hampshire families with kids getting ready for college. The University System of New Hampshire has announced a new program called the New Hampshire Promise, which will waive tuition for certain eligible New Hampshire students beginning next year. The program covers the state public university system, including UNH, Plymouth State, and Keene State. Students have to meet academic and residency requirements, and family income must be less than $100,000 per year. The program applies to eligible first-time students as well as qualifying transfer students. A Londonderry firefighter is recovering after a frightening close call while battling a house fire on Friday night. Lieutenant Mike England was searching a home on Rockingham Road because firefighters believed people might still be inside when the room suddenly erupted in a flashover, which is when superheated gases ignite almost all at once. England suffered a broken leg and minor burns, but he's now out of the hospital and recovering at home. 5 people who were inside the house were able to get out safely. England told WMUR that considering what happened, he considers himself, quote, the luckiest unlucky guy. And speaking of fires, quite a scene in Candy over the weekend where 16 vehicles caught fire at a salvage yard. Firefighters were called to the Copart yard Saturday night after flames began spreading through a row containing about 100 vehicles. Crews used roughly 5,600 gallons of water to bring the fire under control, with firefighters from Auburn, Deerfield, and Raymond assisting Candia. Officials specifically noted that all of the vehicles involved had traditional combustion engines. None were electric vehicles. No injuries were reported. I'm Michael James, WFEA News.
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10: Republicans in Texas are attacking Democratic Senate nominee James Tallarico by questioning his masculinity and calling him low T. Tallarico said he wished people would stop saying that as he blew the seeds off a dandelion.
11: You gotta like any joke that's about what's manly and what's not. How you all doing? You know what today is? It's the first Monday in October. Do you know what that means? A new Supreme Court session. And as we mentioned in hour one, unfortunately, they start the Supreme Court season with the lowest approval rating probably in the Supreme Court's history. Certainly through the modern era, they've been up around 70%. They were the last institution that most of us believed in and thought was non-political. Then, for a variety of reasons, Congress not doing their job, so everything had to be decided by the Supreme Court rather than writing laws to deal with things. They sat back and made the Supreme Court weigh in on very political issues.

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4: The Department of Veterans Affairs has awarded grants totaling more than $900,000 to a pair of community organizations which provide suicide prevention services to veterans in New Hampshire. According to a press release, Harbor Homes and Vietnam Veterans Workshop were among the 191 organizations nationwide who were awarded the funding. Residents in Hooksett may have an opportunity in March to vote on suspending the development of data centers in town. Hooksett Planning Board members have been discussing possible warrant articles for the next town meeting session, which could include one on data centers. According to town officials, as of yet, there are no developers expressing interest in building data centers in Hooksett. And 43-year-old Benjamin Fields of Laconia has been sentenced to 13 years in federal prison after being convicted on one count of conspiring to distribute and possess with intent to distribute controlled substances. In sports, week four of the NFL season. Patriots, they'll take on Buffalo this Sunday at 1. I'm Jimmy Carter, WFEA News.
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2: For today, we'll see a mix of sun and clouds, with clouds increasing by the afternoon and highs in the low 80s. Tonight, partly cloudy, then clearing up during the overnight hours with lows in the lower 50s. For Saturday, sunny with highs in the upper 60s. And for Sunday, cloudy skies with highs only in the lower 60s. That's a look at your Granite State forecast on 99.9 at AM 1370 WFEA.
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0: it's Muslim extremism. So they're just staying away from the story completely.
1: Yes, you've got to dig deep to find anybody even willing to admit that, yeah, that's an ingredient in the stew.
0: Because it's an ingredient, they're not covering it at all.
1: Yeah, yeah. So they're calling it more radical leftist, communist, Trotskyist, but it's always the Red-Green Alliance because they have similar goals. I mean, it's practically a cliche of global politics.
0: Yeah, well, check out some of the videos if you don't take in, you know, sources that are bringing them to you. It's crazy what's going on in France right now.
1: Final thought, and there's a lot more to say about this, but we'll have plenty of time in the next century or so. I think maybe the most damaging concept dynamic in the Western world is the knee-jerk posture of self-hatred, which then breeds the utter unwillingness to call out the evils and excesses of anything else in Western society. That reflexive, look at me, how enlightened I am. I hate myself and my people and my culture. Well, it's literally suicidal.
0: A new poll shows the gap has narrowed greatly between Hilton and Becerra for governor in California. What? Among other things on the way, stay here.
2: Armstrong and Getty.
3: The midterm elections are heating up. Congressional control and President Trump's agenda hang in the balance. Every headline has the potential to shift the odds. According to Kalshi's new midterms hub, Democrats have a 62% chance to control the Senate. And in a key Senate race, James Tallarico is currently trading at 59% to beat Ken Paxton. 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
7: 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A young forest is a light-filled place rich with quickly growing trees, shrubs, wildflowers, and other plants. 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In the past, wildfires and flooding created this young forest habitat by making openings for fresh new growth. 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
3: From ABC News, I'm Mike Dabusky. The Supreme Court begins its new term today. ABC's Sherry Preston has more on some of the key questions the court is considering.
4: Do Illinois and Connecticut have the right to ban powerful firearms like AR-15s, or is that a violation of the Second Amendment? Is Arizona allowed to require people to show proof of citizenship when registering to vote? And in one of the biggest cases this term, the Supreme Court will answer the question, can local governments sue energy companies in state court over the effects of climate change and receive money to help with mitigation efforts? Sherry Preston, ABC News.
3: The Pentagon has pulled at least a dozen bombers out of the Fairford Air Base in the UK just a week after that possible terror plot inspired by Iran. We're learning some new details about the motivation behind that fight that broke out between a plane's captain and co-pilot on a Fly Dubai jet. ABC's Tom Sufi Burridge is in Israel.
5: Two sources telling ABC News the alleged attacker on the Fly Dubai flight to Israel intended to crash the plane into Tel Aviv before passengers rushed the cockpit. The suspect, 29-year-old Hamam Al-Khamani, an Omani national, senior intelligence officials say he was previously suspended from flying after being identified as a security risk.
3: ABC News has obtained a recording of a phone call between Jane Doe and Matthew Ingalls, the fraternity brother she went to see the night of an alleged gang rape at Cornell University. ABC's Aaron Katursky.
6: She said, if I wanted to take this somewhere, what y'all did would be classified as gang rape. You already knew when I came in, I was 10 shots deep. Ingalls responded with a different recollection.
7: You did tell me you were sober, by the way. You did. You said you hadn't been anywhere.
6: Jane Doe said she was 100% sure she told him she had been at a bar for a sorority event, and I never lie.
3: And Dennis Hastert has died. He was the longest-serving Republican House Speaker in the late 90s and 2000s. After that, he served time in prison for molesting student-athletes. You're listening to ABC News.
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12: A busy weekend for Londonderry firefighters. 16 vehicles were burnt at a Candia salvage yard. And New Hampshire Public Colleges announce a free tuition program. Good morning, I'm Michael James, WFEA News. A potentially big story for New Hampshire families with kids getting ready for college. The University System of New Hampshire has announced a new program called the New Hampshire Promise, which will waive tuition for certain eligible New Hampshire students beginning next year. The program covers the state public university system, including UNH, Plymouth State, and Keene State. Students have to meet academic and residency requirements, and family income must be less than $100,000 per year. The program applies to eligible first-time students as well as qualifying transfer students. A Londonderry firefighter is recovering after a frightening close call while battling a house fire on Friday night. Lieutenant Mike England was searching a home on Rockingham Road because firefighters believed people might still be inside when the room suddenly erupted in a flashover, which is when superheated gases ignite almost all at once. England suffered a broken leg and minor burns, but

0: He's now out of the hospital and recovering at home. Five people who were inside the house were able to get out safely. England told WMUR that considering what happened, he considers himself, quote, the luckiest unlucky guy. And speaking of fires, quite a scene in Kandy over the weekend where 16 vehicles caught fire at a salvage yard. Firefighters were called to the Copart yard Saturday night after flames began spreading through a row containing about 100 vehicles. Crews used roughly 5,600 gallons of water to bring the fire under control, with firefighters from Auburn, Deerfield, and Raymond assisting Candia. Officials specifically noted that all of the vehicles involved had traditional combustion engines. None were electric vehicles. No injuries were reported. I'm Michael James, WFEA News.
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4: It is also another marker in this weird social hysteria that we're having, where we feel like women deserve clemency just because they're women. Mercy and justice can coexist, but mercy requires more than an admission of wrongs. It requires repentance and reconciliation. It requires a transformed wrongdoer.
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6: That's right. This is the Dana Show. My name is Craig Collins, filling in. Thrilled to be with you. So much stuff out there to talk about. So little time, it feels like, occasionally. Although this is the start of the show, we have all the time right now. The president is doing an amazing job out there campaigning because he loves doing this. I will tell you, first and foremost, the reason that President Trump is a valuable person to try, one, to get to have all the midterm elections just be about him. There's been a lot of discussion, it seems like mostly on the right, as to whether or not it's a good thing if voters show up at the ballot boxes thinking about Trump and only Trump. And a lot of people in the conservative side of the aisle, on the conservative side of the aisle, will say, yes, yeah, go ahead. I make this about Trump. And he likes it. I do think that's kind of funny that he'll probably campaign harder, be out there more, enjoy himself quite a bit if he is the focal point of a lot of this. And a case in point is right here, when he reminded everybody of what he went through in order to get elected just a couple years ago.
7: They've tried to smear us, slander us, persecute us, demoralize us. They've attacked me. They've impeached me. They've arrested me. And they even tried to kill me, I guess.
6: That's true.
7: But with you at my side.
6: I love that he says, I guess, still. Like, there's something that's kind of amazing about that, because, yeah, I'm pretty sure they tried to kill you more than once, sir.
7: We have always prevailed, and prevailed by a lot, and got record-setting votes and record-setting victory.
6: True.
7: We've won every battle. We've defeated every hoax. We've overcome every threat, and now we are on the cusp of beating the communists, socialists, radicalized lunatics, and villains, once and for all. We're going to put them down once and for all.
6: All right. So that's where it's interesting to me. And none of that was inaccurate. That's all 100% correctly the way to describe Democrats, especially now. The funky thing, I don't know if funky's the right word, it's the one I went with. The odd thing about the time that we're in history is that the left in my lifetime has never been more communist, more all the things we don't want them to be, Marxist, even though that's been a version of rhetoric, a talking point that's existed on both sides of the aisle for several years. Everybody calls everybody a fascist. Everybody lobs around these terms that are ridiculous. And yet right now, You actually do have a bunch of

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3: For tonight, we'll see partly cloudy skies, though the clouds are going to start clearing out during the overnight hours, and we're left with lows in the lower 50s. For your weekend, Saturday, the better of the 2 days, sunny with highs reaching the upper 60s. And for Sunday, not so great, cloudy, highs only in the lower 60s. That's a look at your Granite State forecast on 99.9 and AM 1370 WFEA.
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0: It's October, a very special time at Mr. Max. 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
3: From ABC News, I'm Mike Dubusky. President Trump is headed to Nebraska today, rallying for Republicans on his latest campaign trail stop with less than a month to go before the midterm elections.
4: President Trump is expected to keep up this pace of campaigning over the next 29 days. Reminder of the math here, of course. Democrats need a net gain of 4 seats to take the Senate, just a net gain of 3 seats to take the House.
3: ABC's Mary Bruce. Trump heads to Texas to campaign for AG Ken Paxton later this week. Vice President J.D. Vance also out on the campaign trail. He's on his way to Alaska right now.
5: I think it's just a reality of the politics of the state. They obviously have the kind of weird ranked choice voting system that I don't fully understand. But, you know, I think that whether this was going to be a blue wave or a red wave year, you're going to have a competitive Senate race in Alaska. That's been true historically, and I suspect it's going to be true this year, too.
3: Vance also saying yesterday's decision to remove American bombers from the RAF Fairford Air Base in the UK was made out of an abundance of caution. Last week, there was a suspected terrorism threat at that base. One of the big issues this midterm cycle is high prices, with the war in Iran putting pressure on the global oil supply. Now a top oil executive says the world's stockpiles are scarily thin. ABC's Chuck Sievertson.
6: The Saudi Aramco chief telling the Energy Intelligence Forum in London that it would take up to 2 years to rebuild inventories depleted during the Iran war. The Financial Times and other business news organizations reporting that Amin Nasser said the seven-month war reduced oil supply from the region by nearly 3 billion barrels, or about half of what would have passed through the Strait of Hormuz.
3: Massachusetts Governor Maura Healey has declared a state of emergency over elevated home heating costs, which she says are caused by the Iran war. The move expands the amount of people eligible for state assistance. And the State Department says it's monitoring a reportedly fatal case of pneumonia linked to a plague research lab in Russia. You're listening to ABC News.
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8: A busy weekend for Londonderry firefighters. 16 vehicles were burnt at a Candia salvage yard. And New Hampshire Public Colleges announce a free tuition program. Good morning, I'm Michael James, WFEA News. A potentially big story for New Hampshire families with kids getting ready for college. The University System of New Hampshire has announced a new program called the New Hampshire Promise, which will waive tuition for certain eligible New Hampshire students beginning next year. The program covers the state public university system, including UNH, Plymouth State, and Keene State. Students have to meet academic and residency requirements, and family income must be less than $100,000 per year. The program applies to eligible first-time students as well as qualifying transfer students. A Londonderry firefighter is recovering after a frightening close call while battling a house fire on Friday night. Lieutenant Mike England was searching a home on Rockingham Road because firefighters believed people might still be inside when the room suddenly erupted in a flashover, which is when superheated gases ignite almost all at once. England suffered a broken leg and minor burns, but he's now out of the hospital and recovering at home. Five people who were inside the house were able to get out safely. England told WMUR that considering what happened, he considers himself, quote, the luckiest unlucky guy. And speaking of fires, quite a scene in Kandy over the weekend where 16 vehicles caught fire at a salvage yard. Firefighters were called to the Copart yard Saturday night after flames began spreading through a row containing about 100 vehicles. Crews used roughly 5,600 gallons of water to bring the fire under control, with firefighters from Auburn, Deerfield, and Raymond assisting Candia. Officials specifically noted that all of the vehicles involved had traditional combustion engines. None were electric vehicles. No injuries were reported. I'm Michael James, WFEA News.
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2: It is also another marker in this weird social hysteria that we're having, where we feel like women deserve clemency just because they're women. Mercy and justice can coexist, but mercy requires more than an admission of wrongs. It requires repentance and reconciliation. It requires a transformed wrongdoer.
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4: This is The Dana Show. My name is Craig Collins, filling in, thrilled to be with you at D-Lash, Dana Lash Radio on X, a great way to stay connected to all the awesome stuff that she does out there in the world. Let's play some audio of President Trump, shall we? And then we'll go from there.
5: Just get out and vote. If you do that, we're going to win, and we're going to win big. And we're going to shove it up their ass, okay?
4: I think that's amazing. He's like, hey, if everybody that wants to vote, that believes that, you know, Marxism and communism are bad, if all of you guys show up and actually punch a ticket in a ballot box, we'll win and we'll shove it up everybody's, you know, what's that's saying the opposite, that's calling for a giant blue wave. Although I do think that there is some messaging that's falling on deaf ears now. And it's interesting. I talked about it the first hour. I'll just quickly mention it again because I won't do the big rant about it. You can check that out on the podcast if you want. But I do think that the reason that stuff is falling on deaf ears is this message has been told, or at least this talking point has been used for several years now. The, you know, left is ruining our society and the right is the side fighting against it. I don't want that message to go away because I think it's true, but I think there needs to be a nuanced version of it now. There needs to be an add-on as to what else is happening that is good when Republicans are in charge compared to when Democrats are in charge. We have to continue to indict the Democratic leadership that got us into some of the positions we're in now and not just talk about the fact that they are insanely radical and communist without losing the people who think that's the most important message. Because I'm one of those people. I'm a person that if you don't say the left is full of Nazis or full of communists or whatever you call them, that potentially I think that you're too weak to be in charge. All right, let me play this. This is from President Trump, too. I thought this was interesting. Lots of bad words from the President of the United States.
5: Continue to fight for men to play in women's sports. So I don't get it, but I like that they continue to fight because as long as they do, they can't win elections. They're a bunch of dumb son of a bitch.
4: Beeps! Dumb son of a bitch. I'll stab it right there, even though I think I can play that word, too, because that's true. They are. They do keep fighting for some stupid things. But here's the thing that's winning, at least over some people that are like, you know, I don't like the idea of men playing women's sports, but I do like the idea of free money. If you give me a bunch of free money, maybe I'm totally fine with that other stuff happening as a cost of doing business. There do seem to be more and more people that land into that category. And then finally, and I did like this too from President Trump, when he talked about James Tallarico, the person running for a Senate seat or a Senate, a nomination or a Senate appointment in Texas. He's trying to win the Senate race that's there. I don't know why I'm stumbling to say that correctly. But anyway, here's what Trump said about Tallarico.
5: And you know, when I see that Tallarico in Texas. So he's been a vegan all his life. He's campaigned on. He's a vegan. I didn't even know what the hell a vegan was. A vegan is vegetables. A vegan is eating a piece of lettuce all day long.
4: He's a vegan. I don't know why, but I feel like this is also trying to make some sort of joke about him being gay. I don't know what it is. I know that he claims to have a girlfriend, and some people are confused as to whether or not that's true. And I'll say this one more time on this show. If you are gay, just be gay. You don't have to hide it. In 2026, I don't feel like you have to hide it. On either side of the aisle, Democrat or Republican, I don't think that's something you got to bury deep and hide. I think if you're a dude that thinks you're a chick, that's different. If you're a lady that thinks you're a dude, that's different. But if you just like people that, you know, look different than the people that I like, that are biologically different than the people that, maybe that's part of the problem. Maybe the left can't be gay because they don't know who a man is and who a woman is. I don't think I've ever asked that question before. I'm curious now.

0: very religious kids, the very Christian kids. And I got to tell you, everyone was incredibly nice. Like, I remember that. And I'm not trying to say I'm not now more much more grounded in my faith, too. I'm not trying to come off critical at all. But I remember at the time, that's what I thought. I'm like, man, I got to go hang out with all the guys who just talk about religion all the time. And then you go there, and at least when it's Christianity, you're like, wow, these people just say that they like me and they barely know me and that they care about me and they want me to be okay and that they think, you know, getting closer to my faith might help me to be okay in life. Like, what a terrible, horrible message you're hearing from these people. And these people get resoundingly attacked by the left for reasons that make no sense to me. All right, we'll take a break. A lot more coming up. Greg Collins filling in on The Dana Show.
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4: And now, all of the news you would probably miss. It's time for Dana's Quick Five.
5: Yeah, rapid fire, quick five, maybe even just a quick one on the Dana thing right now. The Dana Show, the Dana thing right now. This is her segment. I steal it on the show that I do. Is it possible to harass a bear? An Aspen man has pled not guilty to harassment of a bear. Not the other way around. Not a bear that was harassing him, but one that apparently he was making mad. I don't know what's happening. John Miller is the guy's name. Of course it is. And he's saying, I'm not guilty. I do not deserve to be held accountable, and I do not want to pay my $250 fine for the claims that this bear that was in my yard was someone that I harassed, which I find hilarious. There's probably people picketing on the far left with blue hair saying, you know, the bear deserves to be heard too. Quick break, a lot more. Craig Allen's filling in on The Dana Show.

0: As Google Cloud's chief evangelist, Richard Sirotor spends his days teaching developers what AI can do. Recently, he brought that lesson somewhere new, a homeless shelter where residents learned how AI can help them get back on their feet.
1: There you're not teaching how do you write great Java code. You're treating like, hey, do you want to create a way to update your resume? Amazing. Like, just pump in your experiences and go through a few drafts. Like, that's better than, frankly, most coaches can come up with. Like, it's awesome, and you can do it yourself. Or, hey, your grandkids coming over, a lot of these folks are older and they're just having a tougher time later in life. Do you know you can create a storybook with their faces in it using AI, and they can color it in when they come visit you? One guy was like near tears, like the idea he could connect with his grandkids like that. Normal people just need that stuff. My whole shtick is context and confidence. Am I giving you context about what is important? And am I giving confidence that you can do it too? If you finish time with me thinking I'm smart, then I have failed. If you leave time with me feeling I feel smarter, success.
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3: 94%. That's how much Chris Pappas votes with his party. With the Democratic Party moving dangerously closer to socialism, can we really trust Pappas to stand up to radical socialists taking over his party? Socialism would mean more spending, higher taxes, bigger government, and less freedom. Pappas refused to stand up to his party. When costs climbed, Pappas backed reckless spending. 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
8: For tonight, we'll see partly cloudy skies, though the clouds are going to start clearing out during the overnight hours, and we're left with lows in the lower 50s. For your weekend, Saturday, the better of the 2 days, sunny with highs reaching the upper 60s. And for Sunday, not so great, cloudy, highs only in the lower 60s. That's a look at your Granite State forecast on 99.9 and AM 1370 WFEA.
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1: This is the Dana Show. My name is Craig Collins, filling in. Thrilled to be with you. A bunch of stuff out there to talk about. I want to bring in State Senator Paul Bettencourt. He is one of the hosts of The Amigos, an incredibly influential show in Texas.

0: the Strait of Hormuz, and then you have gas tax suspensions as well. But once those are all factored in, I don't know that we have enough momentum for the national average yet to fall below $4, and there may not be enough momentum to get diesel prices below $6.
1: A lab worker in Russia has reportedly died from a case of the plague. More from ABC's Lama Hassan.
2: There are reports of a young lab worker from the Anti-Plague Research Institute of Siberia. She died in a hospital in the Irkutsk region, which is in southern Siberia. We know that authorities there then enforced anti-epidemic measures, so quarantine measures were put in place. At least three hospitals in Irkutsk have confirmed to ABC News that they are under quarantine.
1: The WHO and the State Department say they're monitoring that situation. And Dennis Hastert has died, the one-time Republican House Speaker. Hastert was marred by a child molestation scandal after his time in office and served 1 year in prison. You're listening to ABC News.
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8: A busy weekend for Londonderry firefighters. 16 vehicles were burnt at a Candia salvage yard. And New Hampshire public colleges announce a free tuition program. Good morning, I'm Michael James, WFEA News. A potentially big story for New Hampshire families with kids getting ready for college. The University System of New Hampshire has announced a new program called the New Hampshire Promise, which will waive tuition for certain eligible New Hampshire students beginning next year. The program covers the state public university system, including UNH, Plymouth State, and Keene State. Students have to meet academic and residency requirements, and family income must be less than $100,000 per year. The program applies to eligible first-time students as well as qualifying transfer students. A Londonderry firefighter is recovering after a frightening close call while battling a house fire on Friday night. Lieutenant Mike England was searching a home on Rockingham Road because firefighters believed people might still be inside when the room suddenly erupted in a flashover, which is when superheated gases ignite almost all at once. England suffered a broken leg and minor burns, but he's now out of the hospital and recovering at home. Five people who were inside the house were able to get out safely. England told WMUR that considering what happened, he considers himself, quote, the luckiest unlucky guy. And speaking of fires, quite a scene in Candia over the weekend where 16 vehicles caught fire at a salvage yard. Firefighters were called to the Copart yard Saturday night after flames began spreading through a row containing about 100 vehicles. Crews used roughly 5,600 gallons of water to bring the fire under control, with firefighters from Auburn, Deerfield, and Raymond assisting Candia. Officials specifically noted that all of the vehicles involved had traditional combustion engines. None were electric vehicles. No injuries were reported. I'm Michael James, WFEA News.
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12: For tonight, we'll see partly cloudy skies, though the clouds are going to start clearing out during the overnight hours, and we're left with lows in the lower 50s. For your weekend, Saturday, the better of the 2 days, sunny with highs reaching the upper 60s. And for Sunday, not so great, cloudy, highs only in the lower 60s. That's a look at your Granite State forecast on 99.9 and AM 1370 WFEA.
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3: The Department of Veterans Affairs has awarded grants totaling more than $900,000 to a pair of community organizations which provide suicide prevention services to veterans in New Hampshire. According to a press release, Harbor Homes and Vietnam Veterans Workshop were among the 191 organizations nationwide who were awarded the funding. Residents in Hooksett may have an opportunity in March to vote on suspending the development of data centers in town. Hooksett Planning Board members have been discussing possible warrant articles for the next town meeting session, which could include one on data centers. According to town officials, as of yet, there are no developers expressing interest in building data centers in Hooksett. And 43-year-old Benjamin Fields of Laconia has been sentenced to 13 years in federal prison after being convicted on one count of conspiring to distribute and possess with intent to distribute controlled substances. And sports, week four of the NFL season. Patriots, they'll take on Buffalo this Sunday at 1. I'm Jimmy Carter, WFEA News.
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5: 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The stunning 1 to 3 bed

0: I would not want any more aroused men in the room. Call me weird or whatever. Now, if there were more females available, not that I'd know what to do with the surplus of females, but, I mean, then that's a conversation that you'd probably have. But, man, it is a little bit odd that this dude wanted his bros in there. 413 says, I mean, Tom, I did the party scene the first 2 years of college. Parents refused to keep paying. I stopped partying because I had to work to pay for it. There you go. Isn't that the lesson from today? That's a lesson from today. Absolutely. You need some skin in the game. Well, different kind of skin than these bros had. But you need some skin in the game to make you respect your education that you're getting a lot of times. Yeah, here you go, 413. I think that's progress for us. 844-500-4242, 844-500-4242. That is the number. My name is Tom Shattuck. This is the Howie Carr Show.
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3: That is not true.
1: It's all true. Chris Pappas even wound up marrying the lobbyist. What else is Chris Pappas hiding? 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
7: From ABC News, I'm Mike Dubusky. We're learning some new details about that alleged gang rape at Cornell University in 2024, including a phone call from around the time of the alleged incident. ABC News Chief Investigative Correspondent Aaron Katursky.
8: 3 weeks after her traumatic night at the Chi Phi House, a then Cornell student, now known as Jane Doe, called Matthew Ingalls, the friend who invited her to the fraternity that night, recording the entire conversation. She told him she spent time in the emergency room and in therapy because there's so much damage on my body and my brain. She said, if I wanted to take this somewhere, what y'all did would be classified as gang rape. You already knew when I came in, I was 10 shots deep. Ingalls responded with a different recollection.
7: Massachusetts has declared a state of emergency over heating oil prices, making more people eligible for state assistance. Governor Maura Healey says costs are elevated amid the war with Iran.
9: We've got to look to bring more energy in. I'm looking to do that. I'm trying to do that every single day. You know, it's Donald Trump who last year tried to kill energy supply to Massachusetts. He tried to turn off that wind farm that right now is powering a couple hundred thousand homes and businesses in Massachusetts. So we can't have that.
7: Pennsylvania is in the midst of a measles outbreak. Cases there now topping 1,000. Almost 200 people have been hospitalized. Five have died. A Russian lab worker has reportedly died from the plague, ABC's Lama Hassan.
10: We just don't have the full picture from the Russians at the moment. But we do know that some of Russia's neighbors, they're taking this infection seriously. We know that so far as a precaution, the three neighboring countries, so that's Kazakhstan, Kyrgyzstan, as well as Uzbekistan, they've all stepped up their border controls. They say that they've put into place preventative measures that include sanitary quarantine control at checkpoints across the border.
7: The bubonic plague killed millions in the 1300s, but modern medicine has made it significantly less threatening. You're listening to ABC News.
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12: Londonderry firefighter recovering after a frightening close call. Another house fire in Londonderry. Pets are rescued. And 16 vehicles burn at Candia Salvage Yard. Good afternoon. I'm Jim Ryan for WFEA News. A Londonderry firefighter is recovering after a frightening close call while battling a blaze Friday night. Lieutenant Mike England was searching a home on Rockingham Road because firefighters believed people might still be inside when the room suddenly erupted in a flashover. England suffered a broken leg and minor burns, but he is now out of the hospital and recovering at home. 5 people were inside the house and were able to get out safely. England told WMUR that considering what happened, he considers himself the luckiest unlucky guy. Londonderry firefighters had another busy night over the weekend. Crews were called to a home on Hunter Mill Way around midnight Sunday and arrived to find a fire coming from the 3rd floor. The people living there were able to get themselves out but told firefighters several pets were still trapped inside. Crews went in and successfully rescued 3 cats and a dog. And quite a scene in Candy over the weekend where 16 vehicles caught fire at a salvage yard. Firefighters were called to the Copart Yard Saturday night. Crews used roughly 5,600 gallons of water to bring the fire under control, with firefighters from Auburn, Deerfield, and Raymond assisting Candia. Officials specifically noted that all of the vehicles involved had traditional combustion engines, none were electric vehicles, and no injuries were reported. 2 downtown Nashua parking garages have essentially been turned into giant works of art. Artists spent nearly 3 weeks transforming Elm Street and High Street garages with large-scale murals as part of a project called Nashua in Motion. You can find more on these stories anytime at 1370WFEA.com.
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15: For tonight, we'll see partly cloudy skies, though the clouds are going to start clearing out during the overnight hours, and we're left with lows in the lower 50s. For your weekend, Saturday, the better of the 2 days, sunny with highs reaching the upper 60s. And for Sunday, not so great, cloudy, highs only in the lower 60s. That's a look at your Granite State forecast on 99.9 and AM 1370 WFEA.
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15: Tom Shattuck in for Howie Carr. Howie will be back tomorrow. I am thrilled. Me, Tom Shattuck, little old me from the Manoir. I'm thrilled to talk to you. So, you know, I mentioned earlier that we had a reporter last week, Joe Sokol, who was almost run over. Somebody tried to kill him when he was doing
0: on site doing some reporting. And over the weekend, I met his family, and they're lovely. It's just a great.

0: I don't know if we're able to give, you know, MP4s or videos, but we definitely give them digital picture to carry out with them if they choose life. A lot of them will come into our center wanting an abortion. They, you know, you can to determine the gestational age of the baby, and of course, we don't let them walk out with their ultrasound to carry it to the abortion clinic by any means.
1: Of course,
0: but
1: of course,
0: yeah, it's great to carry with them. Absolutely.
1: Well, Dan Steiner, it's always a pleasure talking to you. Thank you. This is these are big conversations, you know, but I think we got to stop, hit the brakes, and like have these huddles now more than ever. And thanks for everything you're doing at Preborn. We appreciate it.
0: Well, it's a joy to be on the program. Say hi to Howie.
1: Will do. Absolutely. Thank you so much. Finally, some good news for over 50,000 babies saved and more than 5,100 commitments to Christ through the ministry of Preborn this year alone. How's this happening? Because of you. We can invite mothers considering abortion into a Preborn networking clinic to meet their baby, like me and Dan were just talking about. And when she has that close encounter of the best kind in her womb, well, that makes a difference. 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
6: 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In the past, wildfires and flooding created this young forest habitat by making openings for fresh new growth. Now that we have largely controlled those natural processes, the responsibility falls on us to create new young forests so wildlife can thrive. 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

I don't need to do that. Plus, it's not really far away or anything. But I understand. I understand. Doesn't mean that it makes any sense at all to spend all that money, though. And to spend...

0: who totally lied. They got like administrative assistant jobs. These are guys who lied totally on their resumes about all of these skills and certifications. Totally. And I was like, how can you say that you know PowerPoint when you don't know like, what are you going to do when they expect things from you? And these dudes were like, we'll figure it out. These are good. You know who you are. These people are probably listening. These are city kids. So they're street smart. And so they just figured it out. You got these nice jobs on Boylston Street and nice high rises. And like, all right, if that's the scam, then you got this job that somebody else, you know, spent $150K going to school for 4 years. You just walked into it. 844-500-4242. That is the number. 844-500-4242. Yeah. 802 says, bubbles deflate. Does a bubble deflate? Huh. I'm not sure. Good to hear from Vermont, though. Howie Carr Show, stay with us. Be right back.
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4: The Department of Veterans Affairs has awarded grants totaling more than $900,000 to a pair of community organizations which provide suicide prevention services to veterans in New Hampshire. According to a press release, Harbor Homes and Vietnam Veterans Workshop were among the 191 organizations nationwide who were awarded the funding. Residents in Hooksett may have an opportunity in March to vote on suspending the development of data centers in town. Hooksett Planning Board members have been discussing possible warrant articles for the next town meeting session, which could include one on data centers. According to town officials, as of yet, there are no developers expressing interest in building data centers in Hooksett. And 43-year-old Benjamin Fields of Laconia has been sentenced to 13 years in federal prison after being convicted on one count of conspiring to distribute and possess with intent to distribute controlled substances. In sports, week 4 of the NFL season, Patriots, they'll take on Buffalo this Sunday at 1. I'm Jimmy Carter, WFEA News.
3: 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Start your morning with a morning update with Jeff Chudister. 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
4: For tonight, we'll see partly cloudy skies, though the clouds are going to start clearing out during the overnight hours, and we're left with lows in the lower 50s. For your weekend, Saturday, the better of the 2 days, sunny with highs reaching the upper 60s. And for Sunday, not so great, cloudy, highs only in the lower 60s. That's a look at your Granite State forecast on 99.9 and AM 1370 WFEA.
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6: Hola, Tom Shattuck here. 844-500-4242. Let's get our update. We were up in Auburn, Maine a couple days ago, and I saw my friend John Featherston up there. And the whole, well, now it was a few members of the crew for the meanwhile. Joe Sokol was there. And John Featherston, thank you so much for joining us. John, it was nice to see Joe Sokol alive, considering somebody tried to take his life a few days ago. What a world.
7: What a world we're living in. How you doing, Shattuck?
6: Good.
7: You know, I think it's funny that you're sitting in the Byrna studio, and... I bought a Byrna on Saturday because of what happened to Joe Sokol. I mean, we've got to protect ourselves nowadays. I mean, we really do. We
6: yeah,
7: got to work
6: well,
7: every day, and we're under attack, for God's sakes.
6: Yeah, well, that's a good. I saw the little green. Are those the pellets that go with it? I saw the thing that said Byrna on a jar of something. What was that?
7: Yeah, those are the pellets that go in the little black box that was sitting on the table when you were doing the podcast. That was the Byrna. For lack of a better term, gun. And then the JT Reed guys, because they're so supportive of the main wire, they gave me those the pellets that go in there. So, yeah, I mean, you know, I've been attacked in public. Joe, you know, thankfully wasn't run over up in Bangor. But, you know, violence against reporters in Maine has become commonplace, unfortunately.
6: Yeah, did we ever think it would come to this? I mean, so the guy nailed you in the head with a skateboard. Which, you hit the ground hard enough after getting hit with a skateboard, and you could be talking serious trouble. You know, Joe, obviously, they tried to run him down. It's the second time this year. You know, the state's trying to get them to, the perps to write letters. Like, what kind of message is that sending? What is that telling people to do if they don't like the media in Maine?
7: It tells the people, hey, you've got one shot at a journalist. Make sure it's a good one. You know, that's what it's telling people. And it's encouraging people to violence because there's no consequences. Hey, if you don't like somebody's coverage, take them out.
6: Yeah.
7: It's crazy times here. It's crazy times.
6: Well, but I think also one of the things that we've seen more is it's not as if elected leaders other than, you know, Janet Mills didn't go out and condemn the attack. You know, Democrats didn't go out and condemn the attack. You know, one senator went out and said, hey, this is no good, you know, whatsoever. But, like, we've got, you know, in Biddeford, the mayor claimed that ICE was sent to assassinate somebody. So, like, these politicians not only aren't telling people to calm down, they're ginning them up.
7: Oh, absolutely. Susan Collins called Joe and made sure that he was okay. But he hasn't heard from, you know, like you said, the governor or any other elected officials in the state, which is just outrageous. And

0: growing, you know, the housing stock and investing in affordable housing and growing Maincare, but at the same time has no plan to cut the $1.3 billion shortfall that she has. And this is an ongoing shortfall. This isn't just a one-time. You know, this is a reoccurring shortfall. So she has no clue of what she's doing. And it's reminiscent of Maura Healey. Maura Healey has no idea what she's doing in Massachusetts. And it just these one-party blue states in the Northeast, when is it people going to finally wake up and go, we just can't sustain it anymore? And you have to give a Republican another shot because, you know, it's kind of like what Trump said when he ran for president the first time. Why not give me a shot? You know, could it be worse? Yep. It couldn't be worse. And, you know, Mike Minow, you know, give him a shot in Massachusetts. Give Bobby Charles a shot in Maine. It can't fundamentally be worse. There is zero growth projected for the state of Maine for the next 2 years up here with a budget shortfall. It's going to be Armageddon, and with the price of electricity and home heating oil up here in Maine, people are going to freeze to death this year.
1: Yeah, it doesn't have to be like that. It's the same, you're right. The energy prices in Massachusetts are crazy. Last year in the winter, I have an older house, that's fine, but sometimes it costs us almost $1,000 during certain months to get heat in the house. Didn't have to be like that. We could have pipelines. We could have much more or many more energy choices in Maine and Massachusetts. You know, both of us are using Seabrook for energy, Seabrook, New Hampshire. And it's just like these are all decisions that are made. In Maine, there doesn't have to be syringes, needles all over Portland and Bangor and Lewiston. Doesn't have to be full of shootings. In Massachusetts, it doesn't have to be just corruption where the spouse of a legislator, of a congresswoman, gets a sweetheart contract in Springfield. Like, it doesn't have to be like this. But, like, I'm worried, John, that... And you worked at these Healy hotels with packed full of illegals. Speaking of somebody trying to kill you, one of the guys drove through your wall. You know, so, like, it doesn't have to be like this. But is it possible that like the too many residents will just stay home because they're just beaten down?
0: Well, if they do, then they are the problem. You know, it's easy to poke holes, and it's easy to say Janet Mills and Maura Healey are the worst governors of their lifetimes, and it's factual, and it's easy to do. But if you don't get up off the couch this year with the way it is so easy to vote nowadays, then the voters are then the problem because. You know, if you don't vote, you don't get to complain, and it's easy to vote nowadays. And, you know, elections have consequences, and sometimes they're good consequences, but oftentimes in the Northeast, they're horrific consequences. So get out and vote and make a change. The Northeast has become lawless. The Northeast has become homeless. It's been plagued with drugs and corruption. Enough is enough, people. Get out. Vote.
1: Yeah, we've got to. And you know what, John? Vote early if you can. Do everything that the Democrats are doing. Bank those votes now in case something happens. Who knows? Because I'm a little sick of having election day.
0: Started today in Maine.
1: Okay. Yeah. So that's a great point. So I'm a little sick of, John, having election night. First of all, not having results election night anymore is, to me, so shady and sus. But I'm a little sick of having, you know, election night start a certain way, and then suddenly ballots show up, you know, and then you say, wait a second, and this doesn't seem right, and you get banned from social media, and somebody like Shanna Bellows, the Secretary of State of Maine, won't explain to you why a bunch of ballots went towards a Soros-funded NGO. She still hasn't explained what happened.
0: No, but hopefully I'll get a chance to ask her about it tonight, so stay tuned for that.
1: Yeah, good luck. Good luck with her answering anything about that. John Featherston, thank you so much. Awesome work. Stay safe out there, my friend.
0: Thanks, Tom.
1: Thank you. That is John Featherston of The Maine Wire. You can go to themainewire.com. It's interesting that, you know, I've been at The Maine Wire for about 7 months, and it's hot. Maine Wire is hot right now. It's in right now just because so many backwards things are happening. And obviously all of the stuff with Graham Plattner and just wackiness, even starting with the Shanna Bellows things from a couple of years ago when she kicked Trump off the ballot. It's like, you know, at some point, if we make the right choices, if Maine makes the right choices, just like Massachusetts, and then maybe these things will quiet down a little bit. But right now, no, no, no. When we get back, we're going to keep tabs on our esteemed media again, especially publicly funded media. The government-run radio is so poisonous, so toxic. And if you're one of these people, I know a bunch of them, and you know a bunch of them. They have, like, Nissan Pathfinders or Range Rovers, and they've got government radio on. And they think that while they're drinking their $17 Starbucks, that they're getting a really good education because they're listening to government radio. Well, we have a good example of what that government radio, what that brainwashing sounds like. 844-500-4242. That is the number, 844-500-4242. My name is Tom Shattuck. 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
5: From ABC News, I'm Mike Dabosky. The Supreme Court appeared divided today on a major climate change case. Attorneys from Exxon and Suncor have been arguing the city of Boulder, Colorado can't sue them for the negative effects of climate change, instead saying that should be in the purview of the federal government. Justice Brett Kavanaugh questioning one attorney.
6: There's a lot of constitutional theory being tossed around, but we have four precedents on point. Let me finish. Milwaukee 1, Milwaukee 2. Willette and AEP, which, as I read them together, make crystal clear that interstate air and water pollution are matters for federal law unless Congress specifically preserves state law.
5: President Trump is headed to Grand Isle, Nebraska today, rallying for incumbent Senator Pete Ricketts amid a close race with union leader and independent Dan Osborne. But ABC News chief White House correspondent Mary Bruce says Trump's presence could be a liability for some Republicans.
7: The president is urging voters to act like he's on the ballot, but it comes as he's facing record low approval numbers and with Americans feeling the economic fallout from the war with Iran. At the pump, gas now averaging $4.30 a gallon, diesel at $6.30.
5: Speaking of oil prices, Maura Healey, the governor of Massachusetts, has declared a state of emergency over home heating costs, which she says are elevated due to the rising cost of oil.
8: We're taking action today to lower heating costs for people, to lower people's energy bills. It follows steps that I took last year and that I proposed in my energy legislation that I filed, that I do hope gets to my desk. But we're going to continue to look for every which way to help people in Massachusetts deal with really challenging federal headwinds.
5: And measles cases in Pennsylvania have now topped 1,000. You're listening to ABC News.
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10: New Hampshire Public Colleges announce free tuition program. 16 vehicles burn at Candia Salvage Yard. And another house fire in Londonderry. Pets were rescued. Good afternoon. I'm Jim Ryan for WFEA News. A potentially big story for New Hampshire families with kids getting ready for college. The University System of New Hampshire has announced a new program called the New Hampshire Promise, which will waive tuition for certain eligible New Hampshire students beginning next year. The program covers the site's public universities, including UNH, Plymouth State, and Keene State. Students have to meet with academy and residency requirements, and family income must be $100,000 a year or less. Two downtown Nashua parking garages have essentially been turned into giant works of art. Artists spent nearly 3 weeks transforming the Elm Street and High Street garages with large-scale murals in part of a project called Nashua in Motion. Quite a scene in Candy over the weekend where 16 vehicles caught fire at a salvage yard. Firefighters were called to the Copart yard Saturday night after flames began spreading through a row containing about 100 vehicles. Crews used roughly 5,600 gallons of water to bring the fire under control, with firefighters from Auburn, Deerfield, and Raymond assisting Candia. And Londonderry firefighters had another busy night over the weekend. Crews were called to the home on Hunter Mill Way around midnight Sunday and arrived to find fire coming from the third floor. The people living there were able to get themselves out, but told firefighters several pets were trapped inside. Crews went in and successfully rescued 3 cats and a dog, and the cause of that blaze still remains under investigation. You can find more on these stories. All you got to do is go to 1370WFEA.com.
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14: For tonight, we'll see partly cloudy skies, though the clouds are going to start clearing out during the overnight hours, and we're left with lows in the lower 50s. For your weekend, Saturday, the better of the 2 days, sunny with highs reaching the upper 60s. And for Sunday, not so great, cloudy, highs only in the lower 60s. That's a look at your Granite State forecast on 99.9 and AM 1370 WFEA.
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21: Good day, I am Tom Shattuck. I'm in for Howie Carr. I'm from the Main Wire. Always glad to hang out. Let's see. 508 says, Shattuck, Tish James, looks like your taillight busted. That is, my friend, though that's my friend's taillight who got busted, by the way, who's looking to find a way around getting an inspection sticker. But I'm having other car situations now. This is crazy. Listen to this. I'm not disparaging anybody or anything. But, I have to get a windshield replace the windshield's broken. I have to get replaced. I'm not trying to get anything for free here, so don't worry about it. But so I get the windshield replacer guys. It's a company I had never heard of any before. And the windshield replacer guys say, okay,

0: nice little schoolroom for them and painted chairs and things. She gets sad thinking about that she can't. And now we have to deprogram them when they come back from their school to let them know that gender wasn't a choice that a doctor made when they were a kid. Great. All right. Tom Shattuck here on the Howie Carr Show. Stay with us.
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5: A Londonderry firefighter is recovering after a frightening close call while battling a blaze Friday night. Lieutenant Mike England was searching a home on Rockingham Road because firefighters believe people might be inside still when the room suddenly erupted into flames. England suffered a broken leg and minor burns. Londonderry firefighters had another busy night over the weekend as crews were called to a home on Hunter Millway around midnight Sunday and arrived to find a fire coming from the third floor. The people got out, but they did say there were some pets stuck inside, and crews successfully rescued three cats and a dog. And a potentially big story here, the University System for New Hampshire has announced a new program called the New Hampshire Promise, which will waive tuition for certain eligible New Hampshire students beginning next year. The program covers the state's public universities, including UNH, Plymouth State, and Keene State. 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
5: From ABC News, I'm Lindsay Davis, anchor of Prime, streaming weeknights on ABC News Live. Life in prison without parole, that's the sentence a judge handed down today in the case of Caleb Flynn, the former pastor and American Idol contestant who'd been convicted of killing his wife, the judge speaking moments ago.
6: Your actions, Mr. Flynn, were abhorrent. The layers of deceit, manipulation, and cruelty that you have shown are quite honestly impossible to fathom.
5: Flynn apologizing to his wife's family and asking for forgiveness. President Trump is on his way to Nebraska right now to rally for Pete Ricketts, the incumbent Republican senator there. It's the latest campaign stop the president is making ahead of the midterms. And it comes as some Republicans worry the president's approval numbers could be a liability. The president responding today.
7: My poll numbers are great. And all you have to do is look at the crowds we're drawing. And every time I leave, that candidate will be losing, and by the time I leave, they're winning.
5: Trump will be in Texas later this week to campaign for state AG Ken Paxton. It will be his second stop there in the space of a week. Protesters are gathering right now at Cornell University as the school faces new scrutiny for how it handled an alleged case of gang rape in 2024. ABC News has now obtained a recording of a phone call made by Jane Doe after the alleged incident.
8: She said, if I wanted to take this somewhere, what y'all did would be classified as gang rape. You already knew when I came in, I was 10 shots deep. Ingalls responded with a different recollection.
9: You did tell me you were sober, by the way. You did. You said you hadn't been anywhere.
8: Jane Doe said she was 100% sure she told him she had been at a bar for a sorority event, and I never lie.
5: Aaron Katursky reporting. And the State Department, as well as the CDC, says it's actively monitoring a suspected case of pneumonic plague in Russia, which led to the death of a laboratory worker. Local health officials have launched anti-epidemic measures in southern Siberia, where that anti-plague research facility is located. You're listening to ABC News.
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12: Londonderry firefighter recovering after a frightening close call. Another house fire in Londonderry. Pets are rescued. And 16 vehicles burn at Candia Salvage Yard. Good afternoon. I'm Jim Ryan for WFEA News. A Londonderry firefighter is recovering after a frightening close call while battling a blaze Friday night. Lieutenant Mike England was searching a home on Rockingham Road because firefighters believed people might still be inside

0: when the room suddenly erupted in a flashover. England suffered a broken leg and minor burns, but he is now out of the hospital and recovering at home. Five people were inside the house and were able to get out safely. England told WMUR that considering what happened, he considers himself the luckiest unlucky guy. Londonderry firefighters had another busy night over the weekend. Crews were called to a home on Hunter Mill Way around midnight Sunday and arrived to find a fire coming from the third floor. The people living there were able to get themselves out, but told firefighters several pets were still trapped inside. Crews went in and successfully rescued three cats and a dog. And quite a scene in Kandy over the weekend, where 16 vehicles caught fire at a salvage yard. Firefighters were called to the Copart yard Saturday night. Crews used roughly 5,600 gallons of water to bring the fire under control, with firefighters from Auburn, Deerfield, and Raymond assisting Kandy. Officials specifically noted that all of the vehicles involved had traditional combustion engines, none were electric vehicles, and no injuries were reported. Two downtown Nashua parking garages have essentially been turned into giant works of art. Artists spent nearly 3 weeks transforming Elm Street and High Street garages with large-scale murals as part of a project called Nashua in Motion. You can find more on these stories anytime at 1370WFEA.com.
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5: For tonight, we'll see partly cloudy skies, though the clouds are going to start clearing out during the overnight hours, and we're left with lows in the lower 50s. For your weekend, Saturday, the better of the 2 days, sunny with highs reaching the upper 60s. And for Sunday, not so great, cloudy, highs only in the lower 60s. That's a look at your Granite State forecast on 99.9 and AM 1370 WFEA.
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13: Time shot again for Howie. 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You can text Howie to 617-213-1066. 617-213-1066. I have been watching the Russian flu. Trump just talked about it. There's a way, he said he's concerned about it. There's way too many, this audio's terrible. It's got the chopper in the background, so it's, you can barely hear it. But we'll see. Whatever it is, if it comes over here, we don't shut the country down for anything.
14: Fauci.
13: Oh, what a time that was.
14: We had a collaboration with some Chinese scientists.
13: I had forgotten about that. That's great. It is now time for the Chump Line. The Chump Line is the recorded message service of the Howie Carr Show. Let's let it fly.

0: 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And with it being fall right now, Garrett, what can people experience?
1: Well, the colors are certainly changing, so we welcome anyone to come out to Canterbury Shaker Village in lovely Canterbury, New Hampshire. 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
0: And you offer tours.
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0: Great, Garrett. Thank you for all the information. 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And I hope I see you there.
1: Looking forward to it.
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0: You know what my guilty pleasure is? I know this is not the Eagles, it's Tom Petty, but there's an Eagles documentary on Netflix, a few years old, I think. It's fantastic. Fantastic. Yeah, you know, we got to someday talk about how underrated Joe Walsh is and how he deserves a lot more credit for, I forgot what was his band name? He was in a band before the Eagles. The James Gang. We got to talk about the importance of the James Gang at some point. Today's poll question is brought to you by Tux Trucks GMC. 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Jared, what is the poll question, or what are the results thus far?
1: Today's poll question, which you can vote in at HowieCarShow.com, is college worth it? Absolutely, sometimes, rarely, or no?
0: I'm going to stick with rarely.
1: 20% of the audience now says rarely. Sometimes is in the lead at 56%, 19% for no, and 4% for absolutely.
0: Yeah. There are some, well, I guess we're not really talking trade schools, but I can tell you that the most inspirational or depressing things, because I figure after I heard this young lady talk about this, I figured, oh, well, I've wasted

precisely the new paper mills. It used to be that data was kept on paper. Now data is kept in the cloud. And actually, you can use these old mills because they're on the water already for cooling and things. Come on, 8

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2: A Londonderry firefighter is recovering after a frightening close call while battling a blaze Friday night. Lieutenant Mike England was searching a home on Rockingham Road because firefighters believe people might be inside still when the room suddenly erupted into flames. England suffered a broken leg and minor burns. Londonderry firefighters had another busy night over the weekend as crews were called to a home on Hunter Millway around midnight Sunday and arrived to find a fire coming from the third floor. The people got out, but they did say there were some pets stuck inside, and crews successfully rescued three cats and a dog. And a potentially big story here. The University System for New Hampshire has announced a new program called the New Hampshire Promise, which will waive tuition for certain eligible New Hampshire students beginning next year. The program covers the state's public universities, including UNH, Plymouth State, and Keene State. You can find more on these stories at the top of the hour or anytime at 1370WFEA.com.
1: 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What does it mean? What does it matter? And what are people right here in New Hampshire saying about it? Start your day with Jeff Chittister in the Morning Update. 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
8: For tonight, we'll see partly cloudy skies, though the clouds are going to start clearing out during the overnight hours, and we're left with lows in the lower 50s. For your weekend, Saturday, the better of the 2 days, sunny with highs reaching the upper 60s. And for Sunday, not so great, cloudy, highs only in the lower 60s. That's a look at your Granite State forecast on

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2: From ABC News, I'm Mike Dubusky. In an Ohio courtroom today, Caleb Flynn sentenced to life in prison without parole. He's the former pastor and one-time American Idol contestant convicted of murdering his wife while engaged in an affair with another woman. Flynn maintaining his innocence.
3: As I stand here before God, who is my ultimate judge, I am not lying. When I say I did not kill my wife, I will continue to fight for my innocence as long as the Lord allows me to. As I did not kill my wife.
2: The Supreme Court hearing a major climate change case today. ABC's Drevin Dwyer reports.
4: A lot of cities are saying their budgets are really been hit hard as the impacts from climate change, from global warming, start to impact their infrastructure and other elements in the city. We're talking about those hotter temperatures requiring some communities that didn't have air conditioners, say, in their public schools, now needing to add them. And so Boulder went to state court hoping to sue oil companies, which are driving global warming under public nuisance law to get those companies to chip in.
2: Lawyers for the oil companies have argued a city can't file a lawsuit because that's in the purview of the federal government. The CDC and the State Department are monitoring a suspected case of the plague, which killed a person who worked at a medical research facility in Russia. That country's infectious disease agency yesterday said the person was diagnosed with pneumonia of an unknown cause. President Trump weighing in today.
5: Well, we're looking at it very strongly. We just heard about it. And they call it pneumonia. And pneumonia, you know, years ago you could treat pneumonia easier. The microbes and the germs have gotten stronger disproportionately, but we'll help them.
2: Trump is campaigning in Nebraska ahead of the midterms. 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
10: New Hampshire public colleges announce free tuition program. 16 vehicles burn at Candia Salvage Yard. And another house fire in Londonderry. Pets were rescued. Good afternoon. I'm Jim Ryan for WFEA News. A potentially big story for New Hampshire families with kids getting ready for college. The University System of New Hampshire has announced a new program called the New Hampshire Promise, which will waive tuition for certain eligible New Hampshire students beginning next year. The program covers the site's public universities, including UNH, Plymouth State, and Keene State. Students have to meet with academy and residency requirements, and family income must be $100,000 a year or less. Two downtown Nashua parking garages have essentially been turned into giant works of art. Artists spent nearly 3 weeks transforming the Elm Street and High Street garages with large-scale murals in part of a project called Nashua in Motion. Quite a scene in Candy over the weekend where 16 vehicles caught fire at a salvage yard. Firefighters were called to the Copart yard Saturday night after flames began spreading through a row containing about 100 vehicles. Crews used roughly 5,600 gallons of water to bring the fire under control, with firefighters from Auburn, Deerfield, and Raymond assisting Candia. And Londonderry firefighters had another busy night over the weekend. Crews were called to the home on Hunter Mill Way around midnight Sunday and arrived to find fire coming from the third floor. The people living there were able to get themselves out, but told firefighters several pets were trapped inside. Crews went in and successfully rescued three cats and a dog, and the cause of that blaze still remains under investigation. You can find more on these stories. All you got to do is go to 1370WFEA.com.
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13: We can expect clear and dry conditions for the next few days. Tonight we'll have moonlit skies, lows falling back into the 40s. For Tuesday, breezy, blue skies, and a high approaching 60 degrees, some frost possible Tuesday night. And then Wednesday, more sunshine, still breezy and a bit warmer, but a high getting up near 68 degrees. With your Granite State forecast, I'm Peggy James.
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14: He's here. Now, broadcasting from the underground command post, deep in the bowels of a hidden bunker, somewhere under the brick and steel of a nondescript building, we've once again made contact with our leader, Mark Levin.

0: third. Yes, I'm sorry. And of course, the Attorney General, Todd Blanche, FBI Director Kash Patel, House Judiciary Committee Chairman Jim Jordan, who are producing this, you know, nonstop drip of documents and records that is even eye-opening to people like you and me who covered this, you know, on a daily basis for years. This is still shocking, unacceptable behavior. And if Jack Smith is not held accountable, you are going to have a very angry base. We already saw the Russiagate perps get off. You know, hopefully we'll have some accountability in Florida on the grand conspiracy investigation. But the arrogance, and that's what I saw the most about Jack Smith, the arrogance of him walking around this festival trying to get attention for himself wearing a No Kings t-shirt. Talk about hypocrisy.
1: Yeah. And his wife is a big left-wing Democrat activist. I want to hold you over if you have time. We're talking to Julie Kelly, who is just superb. I've always liked her. She just stays on top of the stuff like a Doberman, which is great. We'll be right back.
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0: road because firefighters believe people might be inside still when the room suddenly erupted into flames. England suffered a broken leg and minor burns. Londonderry firefighters had another busy night over the weekend as crews were called to a home on Hunter Millway around midnight Sunday and arrived to find a fire coming from the third floor. The people got out, but they did say there were some pets stuck inside, and crews successfully rescued three cats and a dog. And a potentially big story here, the University System for New Hampshire has announced a new program called the New Hampshire Promise, which will waive tuition for certain eligible New Hampshire students beginning next year. The program covers the state's public universities, including UNH, Plymouth State, and Keene State. You can find more on these stories at the top of the hour or anytime at 1370WFEA.com.
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6: We can expect clear and dry conditions for the next few days. Tonight we'll have moonlit skies, lows falling back into the 40s. For Tuesday, breezy, blue skies, and a high approaching 60 degrees, some frost possible Tuesday night. And then Wednesday, more sunshine, still breezy and a bit warmer with a high getting up near 68 degrees. With your Granite State forecast, I'm Peggy James.
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1: It's really quite an abomination. The same party that wants to destroy our Constitution, the entire structure, aiming first at the Supreme Court, so they'll have to kill the filibuster rule, and that's what they're going to do. Pack the other courts, pack the Supreme Court with four more justices, turn it into a Politburo. Pack the Senate with four more justices, and they're going to be righteous about everything they do. They're going to

0: of the Jewish sites. When Islam came into being, what is it, 1,400 years ago, that's all, they built a temple right there, and now call it their third holiest site. Third. Right on top of the number one holiest of all sites for the Jewish faith. And I've told you before, others repeat this. I did all the research and laid it out here and on Fox. It's okay that others repeat it. But Iraq was majority Christian. Syria was majority Christian. Lebanon was majority Christian. Egypt was majority Christian. And there were more. And now there are almost no Christians anywhere in any of those places except Egypt, 10% or so Coptic Christians who are treated like crap. And the only growing Christian community is in Israel. And I might add, there are Muslims who live there, Arabs who are Muslims and some aren't who live there. And none of them would go into any of the Arab countries to live. None of them would go into the Muslim countries to live. They stay in Israel and they fight in the IDF, believe it or not. Because they're Israeli citizens. It's hilarious. They talk about segregation and apartheid in Israel. These majority Muslim countries, they're not just majority. They're 99.9%. 99.9%. We're looking straight at our generation right now, right now. At the second Muslim crusade, or as I prefer to call it because I want to be accurate with my language, Islamist crusade. It's the second one. It's taking place right in front of your eyes. And we have Marxist, that is left-wing governments, including the Democrats, who are waving it right in. Right in. You know where this guy Chris Murphy is? He's been all over the Middle East. He won't go to Israel. He's out of Connecticut. I'll be right back.
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0: 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God bless me. On the Mark Levin Show, Mr. Producer. Mr. Producer is going to go online tonight. He's going to get it. He's going to put in Levin, and you're going to say you heard it from yourself, right? Do we have time? How much time do we have?
1: Not enough.
0: Okay. When we come back, the Commerce Clause. Say what? The Commerce Clause? It's actually the Interstate Commerce Clause. It's one of the main reasons we went from the Articles of Confederation to the Constitution. See, what was happening is states were taxing other states. States were taxing products, goods, you know, harvested vegetables and fruits and so forth coming out of other states in order to protect their own states. So we were having a big problem in America with commerce. And so the country was hurting very, very badly. It's one of the reasons they dropped the Articles of Confederation. Not the only reason, but a big reason, had the Constitutional Convention and put the Commerce Clause in there, the Interstate Commerce Clause in there. Well, in my view, this has come to light today in an oral argument. An oral argument in which the slip and fall lawyers for Boulder County, Colorado, one of the most left-wing counties in America, but they won't be alone, where Democrat cities and towns, Democrat counties, Democrat states want to sue, guess who? The oil companies. For all the damage they're doing to the environment, don't you know, to the atmosphere, to your lungs, to whatever. To whatever. And they want them to pay damages. In other words, they want to sue the oil companies to put them out of business with 1,000 lawsuits from 1,000 Democrat communities. And this is how they hope. This is how the radical left degrowth movement hopes to choke off our economy. And they're working with the Democrats who are promising you, we're going to lower the price of fuel. This is important.
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8: From ABC News, I'm Dave Packard. Tonight at Cornell University, a Justice for Survivors protest calling for sexual assault prevention.
9: Stop!
5: calling it the Cornell 7. It's Cornell. The systems placed by this university and the state of New York have allowed sexual assault culture to thrive and for rape to go unpunished.
9: They're demanding, according to their Instagram, that Cornell expel or revoke all of the alleged assaulters and implement mandatory sexual assault training for all students. This, as new records reviewed by ABC News reveal some of the fraternity brothers later accused of sexual assault at Cornell attempted to contain the allegations in the weeks following the incident. A former American Idol contestant convicted of murdering his wife sentenced to life in prison without the possibility of parole. Ohio prosecutors say Caleb Flynn was having an affair when he shot and killed his wife Ashley inside their bedroom. In a tearful statement before sentencing, Flynn spoke to his children and maintained his innocence.
10: As I stand here before God, who is my ultimate judge, I am not lying. When I say I did not kill my wife.
9: President Trump says the U.S. is ready to offer Russia assistance after reports of a suspected plague outbreak in southern Siberia. ABC's Lama Hassan.
11: Three neighboring countries, so that's Kazakhstan, Kyrgyzstan, as well as Uzbekistan, they've all stepped up their border controls. They say that they've put into place preventative measures that include sanitary quarantine control at checkpoints across the border.
9: Sources now tell ABC News that the man accused of attacking a fellow pilot on that Fly Dubai flight to Tel Aviv planned to crash the plane into Ben Gurion Airport. The United Kingdom Maritime Security Authority has received a report from the master of an oil tanker in the Strait of Hormuz that's been hit by an unknown projectile. The engine room is burning, crew fighting the fire. You're listening to ABC News.
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14: Londonderry firefighter recovering after a frightening close call. Another house fire in Londonderry. Pets are rescued. And 16 vehicles burn at Candia Salvage Yard. Good afternoon. I'm Jim Ryan for WFEA News. A Londonderry firefighter is recovering after a frightening close call while battling a blaze Friday night. Lieutenant Mike England was searching a home on Rockingham Road because firefighters believed people might still be inside when the room suddenly erupted in a flashover. England suffered a broken leg and minor burns, but he is now out of the hospital and recovering at home. 5 people were inside the house and were able to get out safely. England told WMUR that considering what happened, he considers himself the luckiest unlucky guy. Londonderry firefighters had another busy night over the weekend. Crews were called to a home on Hunter Mill Way around midnight Sunday and arrived to find a fire coming from the 3rd floor. The people living there were able to get themselves out but told firefighters several pets were still trapped inside. Crews went in and successfully rescued 3 cats and a dog. And quite a scene in Candy over the weekend where 16 vehicles caught fire at a salvage yard. Firefighters were called to the Copart Yard Saturday night. Crews used roughly 5,600 gallons of water to bring the fire under control with firefighters from Auburn, Deerfield, and Raymond assisting Candia. Officials specifically noted that all of the vehicles involved had traditional combustion engines, none were electric vehicles, and no injuries were reported. 2 downtown Nashua parking garages have essentially been turned into giant works of art. Artists spent nearly 3 weeks transforming Elm Street and High Street garages with large-scale murals as part of a project called Nashua in Motion. You can find more on these stories anytime at 1370WFEA.com.
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0: We are going to have to satisfy the Dormant Commerce Clause. It's choice of law rules and restrictions on choice of law that come from the constitutional personal jurisdiction. We're going to have to prove proximate cause, which they say we cannot prove. And, you know, the mere fact that there's going to be a there could be a lot of litigation, I don't think there's anything in the Constitution that says preemption arises from whenever, you know, a state law, if copied in other states, could cause a lot of litigation.
1: Well, and with the overlay that, of course, we're not talking about regulation of emissions at all. It's just sort of the production. Now, why does that have any significance in the case? There's a reason why aren't these suits directed at greenhouse gas emissions?
0: I think, in part, because of Ouellette. I think that is a field that has been occupied in significant part by federal law.
1: I'm sorry to interrupt, but isn't your suit an attempt to evade those decisions?
0: It's an attempt.
1: It's an effort to reduce emissions. The fuel production itself doesn't have the sort of universal harm that we're talking about.
0: No, it does
2: not. All right,
0: not.
2: We're going to go. You get the Dormant Commerce Clause. Anybody know what that is? That's really not in the Constitution. It was made up by judges and justices in the past. But it prohibits states from passing laws that discriminate against or unduly burden interstate commerce, which is the whole purpose of the Commerce Clause to begin with. And he says, well, we're going to have to prove that it doesn't and so forth. So, no, you won't have to prove anything if they stuff the Supreme Court. This is what they're all betting on. I'll be right back.
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1: We can expect clear and dry conditions for the next few days. Tonight we'll have moonlit skies, lows falling back into the 40s. For Tuesday, breezy, blue skies, and a high approaching 60 degrees, some frost possible Tuesday night. And then Wednesday, more sunshine, still breezy and a bit warmer, with a high getting up near 68 degrees. With your Granite State forecast, I'm Peggy James.
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0: Uh-oh. Ah, here we are. You know, folks, I believe America is under a biblical assault of forms. Not from some foreign army, but from within. False peace, open borders, socialism, the war on the family and the sanctity of life, the persecution of the church and temple, the rise of Islam, this growing and hateful anti-Semitism. I think there are the seven greatest threats facing this republic right now, and Pastor Matt Hagee from Hagee Ministries, the best of the best, folks, I can personally vouch for them. Well, he lays them out clearly, biblically, without apology, in his brand new book, The Assault on Freedom. I've read this book. It's a killer book. You really need to get it. He takes today's headlines and runs them straight through the filter of Scripture so you can see exactly what's happening and how to stand firm. This is the book that every patriot, every parent, every person of faith needs right now. So please, sitting on the sidelines, that only helps the enemy, folks. And sitting on the sidelines while society and the globalists and the enemies of liberty try to finish the job, it's just not acceptable to Levinites out there. I know it's not. Arm yourself with the truth of Pastor Matt Hagee's fantastic book, and I'm going to show you how to do it. It's very simple. 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The Power Hour, Hour 3 is upon us. There's so much more to cover. I've got a little surprise for you also in Hour 3. I've also decided that this weekend on Life, Liberty, and Levin Saturday, no guests. The entire hour will be me. I have no writers. I have no editors, so it's an enormous amount of work. I have no researchers. But you're used to this by now. Much of the rest of the country is too. But it's very, very important. Our big drive to victory. It's a must. I'll be right back.
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4: From ABC News, I'm Dave Packer. The U.S. has moved a dozen B-1 bombers from an air base in the U.K. where they had been based for attacks against Iran. A source telling ABC News the redeployment was not planned. ABC's Martha Raddatz.
5: President Trump telling reporters a new threat forced the removal of those warplanes from RAF Fairford on Sunday without offering specifics.
6: There were some threats, and rather than tempting the enemy, we'll capture the enemy and beat the enemy, but why should we leave him there?
5: The New York Times reporting those warplanes were moved because the unspecified threat was against the base itself. The withdrawal so urgent, some bombers left before refueling planes were ready.
4: The move comes after five men were arrested last week near the base on suspicion of preparing a terrorist attack and explosives offenses. A student protested Cornell University calling for sexual assault prevention as the university deals with fallout over its handling of gang rape